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belongs in a head from the coast. 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
2: Forever changing, forever evolving.

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1: Hi, my name is Nick Kennedy. 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Hello, Hilltop. My name is Nick Kennedy, and this is the KTQA concert calendar for June 1st through June 14th, 2026. And I didn't have enough time to think of something silly or fun to say here, so here's my recipe for red beans and rice. This is enough to feed about 4 to 5 people or 2 Nick Kennedys. I'm a fat dude who loves to eat, sue me. Anyway, here are the ingredients. 1 pound of dried small red beans. 3 or 4 links of andouille sausage. 1 bell pepper, 1 onion. 3 or 4 ribs of celery, 4 cups of unsalted chicken stock, 2 to 3 tablespoons of neutral oil, 2 or 3 cloves of crushed garlic, 2 teaspoons of smoked paprika, 1 teaspoon each of cayenne, thyme, and oregano, 1/2 teaspoon each of onion powder, garlic powder, and ground 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Now, the night before you start cooking, soak the beans in a big bowl of water in the fridge overnight. About 4 hours before you want to start eating, drain your beans, dice your onion, bell pepper, and celery, slice the andouille into small chunks or medallions, and prepare your spices in a ramekin for later. Add your neutral oil to a large pot. I like to use a 6-quart Dutch oven for this, and set the heat to medium. Brown your andouille and remove when it's all cooked, leaving as much of the oil behind as you can. That is tasty stuff. With the heat still on, fry your onion, bell pepper, and celery in that oil. Add the crushed garlic, turn down the heat a little bit, and stir, stir, stir. Do not burn your garlic! After everything is nice and fragrant, add your spice mixture and stir, stir, stir again. Do not burn your spices! And after your kitchen starts smelling amazing, dump in the drained beans, chicken stock, and bay leaves. Crank the heat up until it starts to boil, and then add the andouille back in. Reduce everything down to a low simmer, stir some more, and cover. If you want to add some canned chilies, now is the time to do it. And every 30 minutes or so, uncover, stir, and check. After about 1.5 hours or so, the beans should be nice and soft, and at that point, crush some of the beans with your stirring spoon in that pot, stir it all up again, and let it cook for probably another 45 minutes to as much as 1.5 hours, or as long as you want, really. If it looks too watery, take the lid off for the rest of the cooking time. If it looks too thick, just add a little bit of water and keep the lid on. And at this point, start cooking your rice. Rice cookers are amazing. Please get one if you don't already have one. 1.5 cups of rice will be just enough for this entire batch. Once everything in the pot looks perfect and the rice is done, clean and slice your scallions, salt your red beans slowly and carefully. Yes, salt to taste at the end. And serve over rice with fresh scallions on top. That's some f***ing delicious food right there. Nice, classic American cuisine. Anyway, enough about food. Let's talk about who's playing in Tacoma over the next couple weeks, shall we? On Wednesday the 3rd at Jazz Bones, Kendall Lujan with Danny Rose. Doors at 7, show at 8. That is 21 and over. On Thursday the 4th at the Spanish Ballroom, the Talbert Brothers are playing at 8 p.m. with doors opening at 7. If you had tickets for their postponed event on April 2nd, those tickets will be honored. This show is all ages. On Friday the 5th, at the Jabba Jive. Mike Votava is playing from 7 to 9 p.m. with karaoke afterwards. That show is 21 and over. At the Spanish Ballroom, Lawn Darts, No Leaders Please, Dearest Ones, I Can't Help Looking Down, and Concrete Island. Doors at 6:30, show at 7, that one is all ages. On Saturday the 6th at the airport, Diesel Boy is coming through town celebrating the 30th anniversary of their debut album, Cock Rock. Get off my back, FCC, the album literally has a rooster on the cover. Anyway, Diesel Boy is playing with support from local bands Evelyn's Casket, Me Grimlock, and Psycho 78, doors at 7, show at 8, and that one is all ages. At the Spanish Ballroom, a ska show, Big Blue Van and Checkered Record are playing, doors at 7, show at 8, that is all ages. At the Valley, the Cutwinkles, Combo Box, and Abbey Roadkill, doors at 7, show at 8, that is 21 and over. On Sunday the 7th at the airport, it's the Sunday Jazz Sesh with Rich Wetzel's Grooving Higher Orchestra. Doors at 4, show at 5, that is all ages. At Jazz Bones, Nathan James with Mad Kelly, A.O. Dillon, and Hotbox, and Maybe Not Safe. Doors at 7, show at 8, 21 and over. And just for the record, Maybe Not Safe is the name of one of the bands, not talking about the safety of the show. Anyway, also on Sunday the 7th at Real Art, Cold Hearts, Cinder, Gouged, and the Upchucks. Doors at 6:30, show at 7, that one is all ages. At the Spanish Ballroom, Silver Saturn, Leo Leo, and the Deep Unreal. Doors at 5, show at 6, that is all ages. And let's see, on Tuesday the 9th at Jazz Bones, Austin Brown with Jeffrey East. All tickets from the postponed February 4th date will be honored. Doors at 7, show at 8, that is 21 and over. On Wednesday the 10th at the Spanish Ballroom, Cosmic Kitten, Downsize, and Klondike Kate. 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On Thursday the 11th at Jazz Bones, Recognize of Mayday with Truancy and Alibi. 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At the Spanish Ballroom, Aaron Golay and the Original Sin with Sam Parker. Doors at 7, show at 8, that one is all ages. On Friday the 12th at the airport, Innocence Torn with Forged by Dread and Tizzy Teach. Doors at 7, show at 8, that is 21 and over. At Real Arts, Hitsim Tux Himi In, I'm sorry if I mispronounced that, with Valdery and Culmination. Doors at 7, show at 8, that is all ages. At the Spanish Ballroom, Champagne, Bubble Bath, and Mega Cat, meow. Doors at 7, show at 8, and kittens of all ages are welcome to attend. At the Valley, Clorox Girls, the F***ing Eagles, and the Strange Chords. Doors at 7, show at 8, and that is 21 and over. And all weekend on the 13th and the 14th of June, at Real Art, South Sound Punk and Oi Fest is happening. 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On Saturday the 13th at the airport, a hip-hop show, Brother Ali is coming through town with DJ Abilities. Doors at 8, show at 9, that is 21 and over. And finally, at the Valley, Jay Martin is having a record release party with Dunce and Mini Golf Water Feature. Doors at 7, show at 8, and that is 21 and over. And that's all I got for you right now. 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

0: Autolite and its 96,000 dealers present William Powell in The Escape of Lacey Abbott, a suspense play produced and edited by William Spear.
1: Mr. Wilcox, I am from the SPCTC. I've come here to register a strong protest.
2: Now, wait a minute. What is this SPCTC?
1: The Society for the Prevention of Cruelty to Camels.
2: Oh.
1: You can't imagine how you've distressed the dear dromedaries.
2: You mean because I say Autolite Stay Full batteries need water only 3 times a year in normal car use, the camels feel bad because they have to have water more often?
1: They positively wince when they hear it. You should see their poor, dear faces drop.
2: Oh, I'm sorry about that. Perhaps I could play up the fact that Autolite Stay Full batteries have fiberglass retaining mats protecting every positive plate. Or I might even dramatize the fact that in recent tests based on SAE life cycle standards, Autolite Stay Full batteries gave 70% longer average life than batteries without Stay Full features. Well, anyway, one thing I definitely will say, friends, it's your pays to see your Autolite battery dealer for an Autolite Stay Full battery. Because you're always right with Autolite.
0: And now, with the escape of Lacey Abbott and the performance of William Powell, Autolite hopes once again to keep you in suspense.
3: Hey, you. Yes, you.
4: A position of authority.
3: Come here.
4: You can always tell by their voices.
3: Sign out.
4: Commanding. The smaller the authority, the more commanding the voice.
3: You hear me?
5: Yes, sir. Sign out, you said. Here?
3: Right below where you signed when you came in.
5: Of course.
3: A perfect forgery.
5: I beg your pardon?
3: Well, I mean, your signature is almost an exact copy.
5: You object?
3: I know, sir.
5: You think you're talking to one of your lunatics upstairs?
3: No.
5: Sir. Always call me sir. Good day.
3: Good day, Mr. Westland, sir.
4: Outside now, on the steps. There's the street, the traffic. Walk slowly. No need to hurry, no need at all. That's right, light a cigarette. Must be some in the pockets, yes. What brand did the late Mr. Westland smoke? Excellent. Lighted. Might have carried a lighter. No need to run. There won't be an alarm for at least 20 minutes. One look back over the shoulder. Casually. It's pleasant to be on the outside looking in after 2 years in the psychopathic ward in Bellevue. Oh.
6: Well?
4: This is a restaurant.
6: Are you kidding?
4: And you're a waitress, a lovely waitress.
6: Look, do you or don't you want something to eat?
4: I'd much rather look at you.
6: Look, mister, I get off at 1 a.m., but right now the boy...
4: I'm going to take you out of all this.
6: Oh, sure.
4: Furs, diamonds, warm against your skin.
6: Hey, let go my hand.
4: Your name is Faye, huh? Embroidered on your uniform, Faye. Faye, listen to me.
6: Now, look, Romeo.
4: Listen, this will be the biggest thrill of your life. I just escaped from Bellevue.
6: What?
4: I'm Lacey Abbott. I've been in the psychopathic ward in Bellevue for 2 years.
6: You don't say.
4: Nicholas Westland, my lawyer, came to see me. And when we were alone, I strangled him to death.
6: Let me go.
4: Stand still. I changed clothes with him. I signed his name on my way out. It'll be in the papers.
6: I'm laughing. And I'll back to tonight's Inner Sanctuary mystery.
4: I had a wife once, Kate. They say I killed her. So I must have killed her.
6: Sure. You killed her.
4: No, I didn't. Martin Avery killed her.
6: Sure. Martin Avery killed her. You just sit there while I get a glass of water. I'll be back.
4: We must see Mr. Avery. Oh, yes, definitely Mr. Avery.

0: Anyone home?
1: All right.
0: Hello, Pop.
1: Now, what do you want? Got something you want to hawk? Don't bother me with it. Everybody's selling, nobody's buying.
0: You got me wrong, Pop. I'm a buyer. I want to buy a .45 automatic.
1: Got a permit?
0: No.
1: You from the police?
0: Nah, Pop.
1: Let's see your wallet.
0: All right.
1: Lawyer, huh?
0: That's right.
1: Okay. $15.
0: Thanks, Pop. I won't forget this. And neither will a friend of mine. Park Avenue. A little late evening call on Martin Avery. There's the apartment house. First class, Mr. Avery, very first class. May I blow your brains out, Mr. Martin Avery? Thank you, sir. How do they say it in the movies? You want it in the belly or the back?
2: X-ray, X-ray, paper, murder in Bellevue, lunatic escape, X-ray.
0: Boy?
2: Paper?
0: Yes. Just out?
2: Yeah. X-ray.
0: Keep the change.
2: Thanks.
0: Aren't you scared with a lunatic running loose?
2: In New York? Murder in Bellevue.
0: Door unlocked. A thoughtful. Lavish apartment, Mr. Martin Avery. Lush. Not like it used to be. So you're not alone.
3: Hi, Donnie.
0: This must be the study, yes. Come right in, Mr. Avery. Please do. Well, I have to come out and get you.
4: Lacey.
0: Shut the door. Quietly.
4: Lacey.
0: Shut it.
4: You're in Bellevue.
0: But you see, I'm not.
4: They'll find you.
0: Look. My picture on the front page. Lousy picture. I could go to work in a delicatessen on the East Side, live in a hole, never leave Manhattan. Who'd find me?
4: They'd find you.
0: They'll find you first.
4: Now, I don't expect anything from you, Lacey. You're a sick man. I feel sorry for you, but I have my wife and child, my son, here in the apartment. Now, I don't...
0: This gun? It's just to keep your voice down. It's a toy. It can't hurt. It kills. Pull the drapes over the window.
4: What?
0: Cover the windows. Will there be any dawn? That's the question. If there is, you'll see it come up the way I had to see it for 2 years on thick, soft, blind walls.
4: All right, now what do you want?
0: I waited a long time for this, a long time.
4: Put down the gun.
0: Oh, wouldn't you like that? Wouldn't you just?
4: All right. Now, after all, Lacey, we were friends once.
0: You used to see better, Martin.
4: What?
0: Take another look at the paper.
4: Westland? You killed Westland.
0: Yeah, you can always find another lawyer. Shouldn't upset you. He wasn't your lawyer. He was mine. Never liked you. Always liked me.
4: He was trying to help you.
0: He did.
4: What do you want with me?
0: Company.
4: Company?
0: That's what I missed most of all, Martin. Can you believe that? Company. 2 years. No one to talk to. Oh, the doctor, sure, but not really anyone. 2 years, Martin.
4: I'm sorry, Lacey.
0: How is everything?
4: We're going very well.
0: I have to admire you, Martin, standing there looking into this .45. You're not even blinking. It takes nerve to face a madman. See in the paper, that's what they call me, a madman, with a gun in his hand. You never know what a madman will do, Martin. It takes nerve to stand there looking at me like that. No expression, cold. They should put a drink in your hand and photograph you. Oh, yes, we could read the magazines in Bellevue, those that wouldn't excite us, with the staples removed. But, Martin, you're not listening to me. You're watching the door. Relax, Martin. It's going to be a long night. Maybe you won't see the end of it. It depends. It depends on whether you say the things I want to hear. whether you do things I like. It's up to me. Yeah. I waited a long time.

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1: Well, Mr. Wilcox, have you made up your mind?
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0: And now, Autolite brings back to our Hollywood soundstage our star, William Powell, with John McIntyre in The Escape of Lacey Abbott. A tale well calculated to keep you in suspense.
3: Look at him. Look at Martin Avery, standing alone in the study of his Better Homes and Gardens apartment. Alone, with only me to keep you company.

0: But then you can't help but think about it.
1: Think about what?
0: Whatever comes into your mind as you watch me.
1: The police will be here for you, Lacey.
0: But why should the police want me?
1: You killed a man.
0: Yes. But you killed a woman.
1: Now listen, Lacey. I can help you. I'll get you some of my clothes. I can call a cab. Get you to a small hotel somewhere where they won't recognize
0: you. Don't talk like that. Everybody talks to me like that. You just come along with me. We know best.
1: Lacey, it's just a matter of time.
0: Answer it. Go on. But watch what you say. And hold it out here so I can hear it, too.
1: Hello?
2: Mr. Martin Avery?
1: Yes, speaking.
2: I'm Mrs. Nicholas Westland. I don't know if you've heard. Lacey Abbott escaped. My husband...
1: Yes, I saw the papers. I'm sorry.
2: Well, I didn't know. I thought I'd better warn you. Nicholas told me how much the man hated you.
1: Thank you for calling, Miss Westland.
2: I hope I'm... Good night.
1: Good night, Miss Westland. Are you all right?
2: Yes, I'm all right. Good night.
0: You can hang up, Martin. Murderer. Please, Martin... You know, I'm not responsible for what I do.
1: You're as responsible as anyone. You knew what you did when you killed Westland.
0: Now you're going to say I'm not crazy?
1: You know what I mean.
0: I'm either responsible or I'm not. If I'm responsible, then I'm a murderer. If not, then Nicholas Westland's death was an unfortunate accident. But that was all taken care of in court 2 years ago. Remember? You testified against me.
1: I told the truth.
0: Did you?
1: Yes.
0: I was the only one that knew you were lying, Martin.
1: You know I told the truth.
0: Where are your wife and your boy sleeping, Martin? Oh, you're interested now. For the first time, there's something behind those cool eyes that I can see. Get at. What time is it? 11 o'clock. 6 hours until dawn. We should find out quite a lot before then. Quite a lot.
1: Should I answer it?
0: Answer it. Hold the receiver up, that's right. Just like before, so that I can hear. Go ahead.
1: Hello?
3: Martin Avery?
1: Yes?
3: This is Lieutenant Creekmore, police.
1: What is it, Lieutenant?
3: Is everything all right up there?
1: Yes, everything is all right.
3: You're sure?
1: Yes.
3: Have you heard that Lacey Abbott escaped from Bellevue tonight?
1: I saw it in the late paper.
3: Oh, and you know about Nicholas Westland.
1: It was a tragedy.
3: Well, we thought Abbott was getting better, but, well...
1: It's too bad.
3: The reason I called you, you know how Lacey Abbott feels about you. He may try to get you.
1: You think so?
3: Well, he might try. But you don't have to worry, Mr. Avery. I have four of my best men covering the front and rear entrances to your apartment house. If he shows, we'll get him. Good night.
0: Solicitous. We're fortunate in having such a solicitous police force.
1: Now, listen. Lacey, I've played your game. Now, let me get you out of here. You go down to the second floor landing. I'll call the men up from downstairs, tell them you're up here, and that'll give you a chance to get out.
0: You didn't answer me, Martin. Where are your wife and son sleeping?
1: In the back bedroom.
0: Through that door and...
1: Straight back down the hall.
0: The nursery?
1: Why, do you...
0: The nursery!
1: Just off the bedroom.
0: How old is your boy?
1: He's a year and 6 months.
0: I remember somebody told me that you were married while the trial... My trial was in progress.
1: Yes.
0: 1 year for the trial... 2 years in the psychopathic ward.
1: I wish there was something I could do for you.
0: Oh, there is.
1: What?
0: Just tell me, why did you kill my wife? I can see the sweat now. Yes, and in a minute he'll be pulling a handkerchief from his pocket and wiping at it. It's taken a lot to shake you, Martin. You've had it all your own way so long. The money, the good life, the good married life. Tell me!
1: You waken them quiet.
0: Let me tell you a little story. A bedtime story.
1: Listen to me, Lacey.
0: Once upon a time, there were two men who went into business together. The business prospered, and things looked pretty good. Each partner had 50% of the stock in the

0: company. And then along came a big bad menace, a corporation that wanted to buy them out. One partner wants to sell, the other partner no. The partner that said no had a wife. Let's call her Kate. And it seems his stock was negotiable in Kate's name as well as his own.
1: You'd only...
0: Shut up! The partner that wants to sell, that's you, pulled a fast one while I'm out of town. And you got Kate to sign away everything. But before I got back, she saw what you were doing. And right there was where she disappeared.
1: No, now listen to me, Lacey.
0: And I wonder who it was that saw to it. I wonder who it was that killed her.
1: You're still out of your mind. That's just a fantasy.
0: Just a fantasy, huh? I suppose it's just a fantasy that at the inquest, a few well-chosen words from you started them looking at me, wondering about me, wondering why I was away, or what I'd done with the body.
1: Lacey.
0: A fantasy that had almost killed me to lose her. Yes, I was out of my mind then. And again, your few well-chosen words. I'd noticed he hadn't been himself lately, but I just thought it was overwork.
1: You've got to listen.
0: Thanks,
1: now.
0: Partner. I do thank you, and I stand ready to repay you, Martin. Where's her body?
1: I don't know.
0: Martin?
1: It was never proven she was dead.
0: Let's say it was taken for granted.
1: I did everything I could for you. Now, why don't you...
0: 4 hours until dawn. But I can see it now, Martin. If you try hard enough, you can see it, too. On the wall.
1: Give me the gun.
0: Advanced psychology, huh? You must have been studying.
1: Give me the gun.
0: Response to the command. Isn't that the way it goes? Response to the command sometimes works the impossible. The subject will sometimes obey your command against his better judgment.
1: Give it to me.
0: No, Martin.
1: Give it to me.
0: Yeah, you can do better than that.
1: Hey.
0: More noise. Someone might come in to see. That's better. You know, I could have killed you.
1: Why didn't you?
0: Brave man, Martin Avery. You can't take that away from him. That's why it takes thought. Watch me, Martin. I'm walking to the door. That's right. Don't miss a move. See, I'm locking the door. So there'll be no sudden intrusion.
1: What would you do if I walked over to that door, unlocked it, walked out?
0: First, I'd shoot you in the shoulder. Or the leg. And then maybe the other shoulder. I don't want you dead. Not right away. I'd never find out what I want to know.
1: Lacey, can't you understand what you're doing? I never harmed you. I swear it. I swear it. No.
2: Martin, can you hear me?
0: You better answer.
1: Yes, I can hear you.
0: Watch what you say. I can shoot right through that door.
2: Are you all right? Martin?
1: Yes. Please, honey, I'm finishing something important. In a little while.
2: Why did you lock the door?
0: Why?
1: Why, I don't remember. I just did.
2: Are you feeling all right, darling?
1: Yes. Please, I'll be finished soon.
2: Is there someone in there with you?
0: Martin.
1: No.
2: Why, I thought I heard noises.
1: I was... Go back to bed.
2: Open the door, Martin. I want to see that you're all right.
0: Open it, no. I'll stand right behind the door. Get rid of her.
2: Martin! Is anything wrong?
1: No, darling. Please, go back to bed like a good girl. I'll be alone.
2: Well, all right. But it's after 3 o'clock.
0: Sit at the desk, Martin. Let me see the light on your face. Are you happy with her? Yes, I see you are. How is she like Kate? Is she like Kate at all? Oh, but she's your wife, and she's Kate to you. Does the light trouble your eyes? It glares? Just a little light? But it glares white in the dark as you stare at it. Beyond that pool of light, everything is black, Martin. Black as it is in me. Black. Stare into the black. Now, what do you see? What do you see? I see her, too. Everywhere I look. Everywhere. The worldly hope men set their hearts upon turns ashes. Lord, it prospers. And anon, like snow upon the desert's dusty face, lighting a little hour or two, is gone. Omer Khayyam Martin. Ah, she's beautiful, Martin, your wife, beautiful. Leave the wise to talk. One thing is certain, that life flies. One thing is certain, and the rest is lies. The flower that once has blown forever dies. Dies. Dies!
1: You wouldn't do that. You couldn't.
0: I could, Martin. I could.
1: No, she had nothing to do.
0: Say it.
1: Money. I'd give you money. Enough so you can find your way out. They can't do anything to you if you have money.
0: That's not what I want to hear. Where is Kate's body?
1: I don't know.
0: Tell me.
1: I can't.
0: Through the door and down the hall.
1: No.
0: Just off the bedroom.
1: Not the boy. You can't, Lacey.
0: Tell me.
1: I can't. Lacey!

0: Nicholas Westland speaking. Yes, yes. I know, Commissioner. And I'm glad you had the faith to play along with us. I know, yes. It was pretty extreme. Here, I'll let you talk to Lieutenant Creekmore.
1: Oh, thank you. Hello, Commissioner. Avery's wife and child? Oh, they're okay. I got a little scared when Abbott fired those two shots in the ceiling. Yeah, I know. But that's what got the confession out of Avery. I know he shouldn't have brought the gun. We didn't bargain on that. Oh, yeah, we got it. It's all on tape. Listen. All right, play it back, boys. I'm just playing the good part.
2: It doesn't matter now. Nothing matters now. You were wrong, Lacey. It was Kate that came to me. She wanted to leave you. She thought she wanted me. It was her idea to sign the stock over to me. Everything. I kidded her along, but she found out about Ann. It doesn't matter now. I tried to talk to Kate. It was an argument. We had a fight. I didn't mean to, but it was an accident. I killed her. I fixed it so they'd suspect you. It wasn't hard. It was better than I thought. You seem to be out of your mind. Where did you put a body? I've kept it until...
1: All right, boys, that's enough. Did you get that? Yeah. Well, we'd never have cracked Martin Avery any other way. Now, they wanted to release Lacey Abbott 6 months ago. Why, they said he was as sane as I am. But I'm glad we waited till he had this worked out in his head. You'll have my full report tomorrow. Yeah, good night. And thanks, Commissioner, for letting us try it. Well, what's the matter, Mr. Abbott? Well, you should be feeling pretty good about all this. Your plan worked out great. Well, you're clear.
3: What difference does that make? He said Kate came to him. Kate came to him.

0: 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Tonight's star, William Powell, with John McIntyre.
1: Oh, Mr. Wilcox, you've made the Camel Kingdom ecstatic. And have you ever seen an ecstatic camel, Mr. Wilcox?
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I'm Billy Timmy, hello there, yeah, 'cause we in the street.

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1: Yes! They told me it could not be done. 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
1: 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I look forward to listening to the music of the computer age with you, my friends.

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0: Yes, there are nods in my direction. 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
1: I'm scared again.
0: Foot slipped. Pebbles fall, and so did I. Almost.
1: I'm high.
0: On Yosemite. The big gray wall.
1: Fear of falling.
0: Where to put my foot next?
1: Stay there.
0: I'm afraid I'm gonna fall.
1: Be at one with the mountain.
0: I whispered in the air.

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1: 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And I'm proud to say 4 of those years have been right here on KTQA. 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
3: Milford! No, you must
4: get out, my boy!
3: Dollar!
4: Got him! Yeah,
3: get him away from that window! Don't
5: hey, you!
3: Jump.
5: Hey, no, you don't!
4: Let go of me! Let go of me, you
5: No, no. There are better ways of making a big splash in life.
4: Get away!
5: Well, nice try, Sonny. Now pay attention to teacher. I didn't know I had it in me.
3: Oh, goodness gracious, Dollar. Did you have to hit him so hard? I hope you haven't killed him. He isn't too strong, you know.
5: Don't worry. There. Now, Mr. Farnsworth, would you mind telling me on whose head have I the dubious pleasure to be sitting?
3: That, sir, is Mildred Brooks III. His policy with this company is in the amount of $2 million.
5: Wow.
3: Yes. And the boy seems bent on committing suicide. Dollar, I want you to stop him.
5: What do you want me to do? Threaten him with death?
3: Anything. The conditions of his policy are such that we would be forced to meet with a claim in the event of his suicide. Oh, I say, Dollar, sitting on his head that way, aren't you in danger of smothering the boy?
5: Smothering him doesn't worry me, but these crew haircuts don't make very comfortable cushions. I'll move down a little. Now, there. Okay. So far, I know this kid is insured for $2 million and that his policy pays off on suicide. What else?
3: 1/2 hour ago, Mildred Brooks walked into this office and changed the beneficiary in his policy.
5: Uh-huh.
3: Then, sir, he proceeded to demand, not request, mind you, but demand a loan of $500,000.
5: Quite a touch.
3: When I explained to him that there were no provisions for a loan in his policy, he threatened suicide.
5: Which would cost you $2 million. So all we have to do is keep him alive, huh?
3: And he's managed to make that no small problem. His choice of a new beneficiary is downright frightening. One of the most notorious gamblers in the East. His name is Hatcher, Harold Hatcher.
5: Ouch.
3: Oh, do you know him?
5: Sure. That kid's been a post office pinup boy for a lot of years.
3: Well, that's the situation. I'm engaging you to protect Mildred Brooks' future. Dollar, I want you to protect the boy. Give him something to live for. You know, an interest in life.
5: An interest in life? Well, then, let's see. I know. Here. This should help.
3: What's that you got there?
5: Well, it's what's commonly referred to in the more successful of bachelor circles as my little black book.
3: Oh.
5: Well, now, let's see. Ruby? No. Her favorite expression is drop dead. Bernadine? No. She'd be the new beneficiary by midnight.
3: Oh, dear.
5: Now, here. Here's the one, butter. Say, Farnsworth, would you mind passing me that phone? The one with the long cord?
3: Oh, no.
5: Lie still, Buster. My little friend here is showing signs of life.
3: Here you are. Maybe you should let him breathe a bit more.
5: Don't worry. He'll be all right. Hello. Oh, hello. I want to call New York. Yeah. Hudson, 24292.
3: Dollar, you're not thinking of taking this boy to New York, are you?
5: Well, I'm going there myself. You want me to keep an eye on him, don't you? Now, don't fret, Farnsworth. All is not lost.
3: You do worry me, sitting on his chest that way.
5: Hello? Hello, Butter? This is Johnny. Yeah, I'll be in town tonight. I want to see you. And look, here's what I want you to do. Yes, yes, it's all right to say over the telephone. Now, I want you to reserve a table at the hatchery in my name for 10 o'clock tonight. Will you do that? Okay, I'll see you at your apartment in a few hours. But, honey, I can't make it any earlier. I'm sitting up on a sick friend. Okay, goodbye.
3: I'm not sure that I agree with your methods.
5: Huh?
4: Ow!
3: What's the matter? Did he hit you?
5: Hit me? He bit me.
1: Expense account, item 3. Liquor, $18. Keeping Milford Brooks III peaceful seemed to be the immediate problem. And a bottle of rare old brandy seemed to be the immediate answer. I poured most of it into him, and by the time he started to tick again, he'd gone through the unusual process of going to sleep sober and waking up enchanted. I loaded him into my car, and we headed for New York. As we passed through New Haven, he opened one eye, looked up, saw the Yale Bowl, and gave 3 cheers for old Eli.
2: Ray, Ray, Ray,
5: Ray. Oh, old Yale would sure be proud of you. Why anybody would want to insure you for $2 million is more than I can figure.
2: My daddy loved me very much, and my mother loved me very much.
5: Now, that's nice.
2: And not only that, but I love somebody very much. And not only that, but I hate somebody very much.
5: That's interesting.
2: You know something? Next to one other guy, I hate you more than anybody else.
5: Oh, here, lover boy, it's the cocktail hour again. Time for your bottle. Rolling along the Merritt Parkway, I felt very much alone with my thoughts. And believe me, they weren't very pleasant company. The way it stacked up for me, Brooks had built up a fat gambling debt with Harold Hatcher and had been forced into making him his beneficiary. The suicide threat that he was holding over the insurance company was a little tougher to figure. Unless he was trying to finance a trip for himself to get away from the man with a murder motive, Hatcher. My hungry little mind nibbled away on those unsavory morsels of food for thought all the way to Butter's apartment.
2: Hey. Hey, where are you taking me? I want to go to New York.
5: If you don't behave, Buster, I'll punch your ticket.
6: Johnny, darling, welcome to New York.
2: Well, that's the fastest trip I ever had.
5: Quiet.
6: Well, where did you find this?
5: In a box of Cracker Jack. Let us in, dear.
6: I don't know about you. Some men bring me flowers, some bring me candy. What do you bring me? A boiled owl in a Brooks Brothers suit.
2: Pleased to meet you.
5: Yeah, let's trot him into the bedroom, honey.
6: He'd look more at home in the bathtub. I need to pull down the cover.
5: All right. Now, come on, Buster. Lie down.
2: Charm, charm, charm.
5: That kid's liquor sure can hold him.
6: How long have you been playing nursemaid to this bottle baby?
5: Get behind that bar, sweet, and I'll tell you all about it.
6: Sure. Horrible examples don't seem to bother you, do they?
5: If you knew how that guy has been bothering me.
6: What did he do to you?
5: Well, let's just say he put the bite on me. Gosh, the river sure does look pretty tonight.
6: Bourbon and soda?
5: Now, please. Anything but brandy. I've been sniffing that second hand all the way from Hartford. Butter, see that big boat out there?
6: Mm-hmm.
5: Oh, I sure would like to be on it. With you, sailing off to faraway romantic places.
6: Get with it, darling. That's the 125th Street Ferry.
5: Oh.
6: Here's your drink. Come on now. Tell Butter all about it.
5: So, friend Bourbon and I proceeded to tell her all about it. It wasn't easy. Everything about her kept flagging down my train of thought. The longer she looked at me, the less I wanted of Milford Brooks III, and the more I wanted of beautiful Butter I and only. She was a sympathetic listener to my story until I gave her the answer to her first and only question.
6: And where do I fit into all this?
5: Well, baby, I thought you understood. My job is to give this poor misguided boy something to live for. That's you.
6: Well.
5: Now, honey, hold everything. Don't go getting your corn all popped. You misunderstand. I really mean it. I thought if he'd just got a look at you and realized that things like you exist, Why, you'd make any man glad to be alive. Oh, come on now, Butter. Melt a little. I wouldn't let anything happen to you. You know that.
6: Did I hurt you?
5: Oh, no. I'm getting used to it. People have been taking pokes at me all day.
6: I'm sorry.
5: Ah, that's better.
6: You want some more bourbon?
5: I want some more you.
6: Well, help yourself.

0: Honey, it's getting late. Let's make this the last drink.
1: Mm. What time is it?
0: Oh, it's 20 to 10. Oh. My reservation at the hatchery is for 10. Here.
1: Thanks. Cigarette? Oh, empty. Some more out in the other room. I'll get them.
0: I'd love to get you on a slow boat to China.
1: Johnny!
0: Oh, I'm coming.
1: He's gone.
0: What? Well, he can't be.
1: But he is. The window's wide open.
0: Oh, the fire escape. What a smart guy I am. Trading 3 drinks of bourbon for $2 million on the hoof. Oh, that's the biggest bar check I ever picked up.

0: That's a big bar check for anyone to pick up. As a matter of fact, it's a bigger bar check than you've ever heard of anyone picking up before. And that should give you an idea of what to expect in the second act as you follow this new CBS series starring Dick Powell in the title role, yours truly, Johnny Dollar.
1: Well, nobody could say I wasn't working fast. I'd only been in town for an hour, and I'd already succeeded in losing Mildred Brooks III. I spent another hour of his all-too-short life expectancy unsuccessfully shaking down the neighborhood for him. And then, feeling very much like a bloodhound that had flunked his sniffing exam, I went back to Butter's apartment.
2: No luck, Johnny.
1: Oh, sure, plenty of luck. All bad.
2: Is there anything I can do to help?
1: A kiss for luck.
2: What are you going to do?
1: Nothing. Just a little phone call.
3: Police headquarters.
1: This is Johnny Dollar. Give me missing persons.
3: Any particular one?
1: Don't be a wise guy. Lieutenant Fisher.
3: Yes, sir.
4: Lieutenant Fisher.
1: Fisher, this is Johnny Dollar.
4: Hello, Dollar. Who'd you lose?
1: One man, my mind, and if I'm not careful, my professional reputation. The guy's name is Brooks, Milford III. Got anything on him?
4: Hold on.
1: All right.
2: Don't look at me like that. It wasn't all my fault.
4: Dollar?
1: Yeah?
4: We haven't found him yet, but we think we know where he is.
1: Huh?
4: The Hudson River. At 11:15 tonight, his top coat, complete with identification, was found taking a ride on the 125th Street Ferry.
1: Oh. Anything else?
4: Nothing much. A package of matches was found under the coat, monogram. You don't happen to know anybody whose initials are H.H., do you?
1: H.H.?
4: Yeah.
1: There's always Horace Hite.
4: Wise guy.
1: Thanks, Fisher. I'll check back with you later.
4: I'll be here.
1: H.H., Harold Hatcher.
2: What are you mumbling about? Bad news?
1: Looks like about $2 million worth. They found Milford's coat on the 125th Street Ferry.
2: You and your faraway romantic places.
1: Very funny. I'll see you later, honey, and maybe about 11. Expense account, item 4. Nightclubs. $28. Harold Hatcher's hatchery was in a cellar under a hotel, but the prices were high enough to rate a penthouse. The club was draped in too much satin, its lady customers in too little. The decor was French provincial, the music was Brazilian, and the food was from Dixie. The drinks looked weak and the waiters looked strong. All in all, the joint was a sight for sore eyes, for making them sore. The only pretty thing in the place was a blonde. She came strolling up to my table, her hips unconsciously sending subtle little messages back to the rumba band. She opened her mouth, slid her tongue over her lower lip, and let a few warm, soft words slide out.
5: Looking for someone?
1: Well, you'll do until the real thing comes along. Sit down.
5: Thanks. I won't have a drink.
1: Well, I didn't ask you.
5: My name is Janelle.
1: Janelle? Wow, it's a nice name.
5: I understand you were asking about Mr. Hatcher.
1: Well, I asked if he was in. The waiter said he wasn't. Do you know him?
5: More than somewhat. What do you want to see him about?
1: A mutual friend, Milford Brooks.
5: I know most of the quiet clothes boys around here, so you want a cop. You don't look like the type that would be a society friend of the Brooks family, so what are you?
1: I'll ignore that. Is Hatcher around?
5: He might be.
1: Then come on, where's his office?
5: The top of those stairs.
1: Can I expect any trouble getting in?
5: You won't have any trouble.
1: How do you know?
5: Because Harold sent me down here to look you over.
1: Oh.
5: I think you're all right.
1: So, I've won myself the good housekeeping seal of approval, huh?
5: Keeping a house with you would meet with my approval.
1: I ran for my life at a slow walk up the stairs. When I located the door to Hatcher's office, I knocked once and went in.
6: Come on in.
1: Thanks. So I'm Johnny Dollar. I was hired by East Coast Underwriters to protect the interest of a kid named Milford Brooks III.
6: Now, what's that supposed to mean to me?
1: You know him, don't you?
6: Well, he isn't exactly one of my boozing buddies.
1: How much money does he owe you?
6: Well, we've got him on the books for a few bob. Why?
1: They picked up his top coat tonight on the 125th Street Ferry. He wasn't in it. It might have been suicide, or it might have been a knockover made to look like a suicide. What's your choice?
6: What do you get off asking me about my choice?
1: Where were you between 11 and 11:30 tonight?
6: What's it to you?
1: I thought you might like to rehearse some answers. The law will be asking some questions real soon now.
6: I don't know why I should tell you, but I was driving around in my car, getting some air.
1: Oh, now, you'll have to do better than that. They found one of your match folders under Brooks' coat.
6: You're out of your mind. Let me ask you. The kid owed me a couple of $100,000. You think I'm going around knocking off my own assets?
1: Hatcher, I don't know whether you're stupid or bright.
6: Don't worry about it. I know.
1: What about that insurance policy?
6: What insurance policy?
1: Now, look, Hatcher, we're big boys. We both know that changing a beneficiary in an insurance policy is a legal transaction. That means witnesses. That means it isn't secret.
6: What are you talking about?
1: But you and East Coast Underwriters and I know all know that Brooks made you the beneficiary in his policy and that you stand to come into $2 million when they fish out his body.
6: I don't know anything about it.
1: Motives don't come much bigger.
6: I'm telling you, this is all news to me, and you and nobody else is going to make me move off that story.
1: I feel the same about mine. It doesn't take a genius to know that Brooks didn't love you $2 million worth. There's only one logical reason for his making you the beneficiary. You forced him into it. Who'd believe anything else?
6: Who cares? They'd have to prove it. And brother, that can't be done. Now, how would you... Yeah. Okay, Rocky, thanks for the news. Take the inspector into the bar and buy him a drink. I'll be right down. Dollar, did you turn me in?
1: They're here, huh?
6: Yeah.
1: No, I didn't turn you in. I'm not a cop. Here, have a cigarette.
6: Thanks. Here's a light. Well, come on. Maybe they just want to sell me some tickets to the policeman's ball.
1: For a guy in a hot spot, Hatcher was certainly a cool customer. I followed him out of the office, down the stairs, and back into the club. Janelle was sitting there right where I'd left her. And I thought to myself, now there's a gal who should never sit down. She looks so pretty standing up.
6: Janelle, buy Mr. Dollar a drink. I have to go play 20 questions with some fellas in the bar.
2: Sure, baby. Anything you say. Anything.
6: I'll see you, Dollar.
1: Yeah.
2: How'd you make out?
1: Well, you can never tell about a guy like that. He's a smart boy, strong, silent type.
2: Wouldn't talk, huh? A real close-mouth act. About what?
1: Oh, just a little doodad. $2 million life insurance policy.
2: Wait a minute. That young Brooks kid?
1: That's right.
2: I knew it. Tried to tell him he'd get into trouble, but he wouldn't listen to me.
1: Oh, you knew about it, huh? I suppose you also know what was behind it.
2: Sure. Milford owed him some money. A lot of money. It's in writing.
1: What kind of writing?
2: The personal note that Brooks was going to get back if he made Harold beneficiary.
1: Where is this note?
2: Oh, I look like the kind of girl who'd put the finger on her boyfriend.
1: You look like the kind of girl who'd do anything if she wanted to.
2: Thanks. I'll give you a slight hint. It's in his office. You'll find it in the inside pocket of one of his suits in the wardrobe. What are you waiting for? I'll watch the bar.
1: Nothing, sweetheart. Nothing at all. Whatever her reasons, Mr. Harold Hatcher's little female playmate was trying awful hard to send him up on a murder rap. And I was going to try awful hard not to let her down. Back in Hatcher's office, I found myself alone in a room with a telephone. And being a guy who can never resist a free call, I unleashed the magic wonders of the AT&T.
7: This better be you, Johnny Dollar.
1: Shh, quiet, Butter. I've only got a few seconds.
7: It seems that's all you ever have for me. Now, if you... Now,
1: look, Angel, just another hour. I'll get you a nice present.
7: I don't care if you're another century. And as for presents, the last one you brought me was a drunk, and you even let him get away from me. Good night.
1: Life presents a gloomy picture ever downward toward the tomb. Having wasted those few precious moments of an already misspent youth, I decided I'd better get on my pony before Mr. Hatcher showed up. I found Milford Brooks' personal note in one of Hatcher's suits, all right. As a matter of fact, I found something in all his suits. A great big glimmer of light. Expense account, item 5. Taxi fare, $10. I left the office in a hurry, Janelle at her table and Hatcher at his bar. I got out of the club and into a taxi parked a half block down the street. There, I waited until my favorite suspect left the hatchery and piled into another cab, and off we went. On a chase that would have made Ben Hur look like a plowing bee. We skittered over to Lexington and headed uptown. At 72nd, the cab turned right and pulled to a stop. My driver was on his toes, and his toes were on his brake. We stopped, too, half a block behind.
8: You want us to wait, huh?
1: No, here you are. Keep the change.
8: Hey, thanks!
1: It was a garage that belonged to a residence on the parallel street a block away. The living quarters upstairs were dark enough to look interesting. I indulged in a bit of genteel breaking and entering. Entering that old barn didn't take much breaking. I crept up the stairs. It sounded like they were left over from an old ghost story. And so did the first voice I heard when I stopped halfway up.
9: We've got to be careful, especially about that Johnny Dollar. Are you sure he didn't follow you?
1: That voice sounded awfully dry to be coming from a guy who supposedly had spent most of the night snoozing in the bottom of the Hudson River. It was Mildred Brooks III. Get up on your feet, Brooks.
9: Well, now, wait a minute.
1: I started this thing slugging you, and I might as well finish it the same way.
10: Leave him alone, you.
1: Now, pull in the claws, Angel. And sit on his lap.
10: You hard-footed hick. I'll kill you.
9: Get off of me. I should have known better than to get mixed up with a low-class female like you.
10: Why, you punk?
1: Now, hold it. We pushed the lady around enough, Brooks.
9: Tell me to be careful, will you? Why didn't you think of that before you led him here?
10: Wipe your nose, little boy.
1: Now, don't you go getting fat-headed, gorgeous. Neither one of you are exactly what I'd call masterminds. When you planted that match folder on a little boy Blue Blood's topcoat on the ferry boat, you both should have been more careful.
10: You think so?
1: You bet I think so. If I were planning a piece of evidence to incriminate Mr. Harold Hatcher, I would have left a cigarette lighter. I found one in the pocket of every suit he owns back there in his closet in the club. It wasn't hard to figure out that guy never carried...

0: How did you know we were here?
1: You know me, baby. You never go any place I don't know about. Okay, Brooks, you felt like talking. Now I feel like listening. Get it up.
2: Well, I don't know what you mean.
3: I know what you mean, Hatcher. One, he gave you a big, fat $2 million motive for murder. And two, he did his best to make it look like you did murder him with that broken-down match cover plant on the ferry boat. It's just that simple.
1: And you, baby?
0: Harold, please.
1: You put him up to it, didn't you cheap little muscler? Trying to get rid of me, will you?
0: No, Harold!
3: Now, calm down, Hatcher. You don't need any gun around here. They're tame.
1: Well, maybe I'm not. Since so many people have gone to so much trouble to hand me a nice, easy way to make $2 million, maybe I'll just go ahead and make it. I'll show these amateurs how these things are really done. Come on, Brooks. How'd you like to go for a nice, cool half a ferry boat ride?
2: No, Hatcher. No. Look, it's her fault. I'll give you anything you
1: want. You're wrong, sonny boy. You're going to give me everything.
2: No. No. You can't. Let me out of here!
3: Brooks bolted for the door. Hatcher snapped a shot at him. And I hit Hatcher with a do-or-die tackle from behind. The gun flew out of his hand.
1: No, you don't.
3: I beat him to it and swung it straight into his skull.
4: Half the people in the room were lying there bleeding. Brooks from gunshot, Hatcher from gun butt. Janelle and I stood there panting. But believe me, not for each other. We stood that way until the police arrived.

0: Dollar, it's beyond me. I sent you out to protect the life of a very important policyholder, and now where are we? Standing in a hospital corridor, worrying about whether he's going to live or die.
1: As far as I'm concerned, Mr. Farnsworth, you're only half right. I'm just standing in a hospital corridor.
0: Oh, Dollar, you're heartless.
1: Well, if you'd been bitten where he bit me, you wouldn't care if he lived or died either. I'm getting out of here.
0: Well, where are you going?
1: It'll be explained in my expense account under miscellaneous expense. Oh, don't fall over when you come to an item for
0: $318. $318? For what?
1: Not for what, Farnsworth. For whom? Expense account total. And it all adds up to a little matter of $1,182.23. Which you may say, Mr. Farnsworth, is a lot of money for one man to spend in 2 days. But you must bear in mind that the amount at stake was $2 million. And you know the price of steak these days. It might comfort you to know that I just returned from the hospital. Brooks was strong enough to make a full statement, which you will find enclosed. This in itself should prove sufficient to establish evidence of attempted fraud against your company, allowing you to immediately avoid his policy. It boils down to one sentence, to wit. Brooks and Janelle wanted to get rid of Hatcher so that they could live happily ever after. Knowing those two, they never had a chance. And oh yes, that that miscellaneous item, the one for $318, it was a bracelet for a certain party who made this special investigation for me very special. Oh, if you want a receipt for this item, I'll send you a lock of her hair. Yours, truly, Johnny Dollar.

0: So, with the final signature on his expense account, Dick Powell as Johnny Dollar has just closed the books on his first adventure in this new CBS series. The script for tonight's broadcast was written by Paul Dudley and Gil Dowd, and the music was created and conducted by Dick Arant. The entire production was under the direction of Tony Leader. Be sure to tune in again next week when the expense account covers Special Investigation Singapore, another unusual adventure starring Dick Powell in...
1: Yours, truly, Johnny Dollar.
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3: Milford! No, you must...
4: Get out of my way, Hansford.
3: Dollar!
4: Yeah,
3: get him away from that window! Don't
5: hey, you
3: jump!
5: Hey, no, you don't!
4: Let go of me! Let go of me, you fool!
5: No, there are better ways of making a big splash in life.
4: Get away!
5: Well, nice try, Sonny. Now pay attention to teacher. I didn't know I had it in me.
4: Oh, goodness gracious, Dollar. Did you have to hit him so hard? I hope you haven't killed him. He isn't too strong, you know.
5: Don't worry. There. Now, Mr. Farnsworth, would you mind telling me on whose head have I the dubious pleasure to be sitting?
4: That, sir, is Milford Brooks III. His policy with his company is in the amount of $2 million.
5: Wow.
2: Yes.
4: And the boy seems bent on committing suicide. Dollar, I want you to stop him.
1: What do you want me to do? Threaten him with death?
4: Anything. The conditions of his policy are such that we would be forced to meet with the claim in the event of his suicide. Oh, I say, Dollar, sitting on his head that way, aren't you in danger of smothering the boy?
1: Smothering him doesn't worry me, but these crew haircuts don't make very comfortable cushions. I'll move down a little. Now, there. Okay. So far, I know this kid is insured for $2 million and that his policy pays off on suicide. What else?
4: One half hour ago, Milford Brooks walked into this office and changed the beneficiary in his policy.
1: Uh-huh.
4: Then, sir, he proceeded to demand, not request, mind you, but demand a loan of $500,000.
1: Quite a touch.
4: When I explained to him that there were no provisions for a loan in his policy, he threatened suicide.
1: Which would cost you $2 million. So all we have to do is keep him alive, huh?
4: And he's managed to make that no small problem. His choice of a new beneficiary is downright frightening. One of the most notorious gamblers in the East. His name is Hatcher, Harold Hatcher.
1: Ouch.
4: Oh, do you know him?
1: Sure. That kid's been a post office pinup boy for a lot of years.
4: Well, that's the situation. I'm engaging you to protect Milford Brooks' future. Dollar, I want you to protect the boy. Give him something to live for. You know, an interest in life.
1: An interest in life? Well, then let's see. I know. Here. This should help.
4: What's that you've got there?
1: Well, it's what's commonly referred to in the more successful of bachelor circles as my little black book.
4: Oh.
1: Well, now, let's see. Ruby? No. Her favorite expression is drop dead. Bernadine? No. She'd be the new beneficiary by midnight.
4: Oh, dear.
1: Now, here. Here's the one, butter. Say, Farnsworth, would you mind passing me that phone? The one with the long cord?
4: Oh, no.
1: Lie still, Buster. My little friend here is showing signs of life.
4: Here you are. Maybe you should let him breathe a bit more.
1: Don't worry. He'll be all right. Hello. Oh, hello. I want to call New York. Yeah. Hudson, 24292.
4: Dollar, you're not thinking of taking this boy to New York, are you?
1: Well, I'm going there myself. You want me to keep an eye on him, don't you?
5: Now, don't fret, Farnsworth. All is not lost.
4: You do worry me, sitting on his chest that way.
5: Hello? Hello, Butter? This is Johnny. Yeah, I'll be in town tonight. I want to see you. And look, here's what I want you to do. Yes, yes, it's all right to say over the telephone. Now, I want you to reserve a table at the hatchery in my name for 10 o'clock tonight. Will you do that? Okay, I'll see you at your apartment in a few hours. But, honey, I can't make it any earlier. I'm sitting up on a sick friend. Okay, goodbye.
4: I'm not sure that I agree with your methods.
5: Huh?
4: Ow! What's the matter? Did he hit you?
5: Hit me? He bit me.
1: Expense account, item 3. Liquor, $18. Keeping Milford Brooks III peaceful seemed to be the immediate problem. And a bottle of rare old brandy seemed to be the immediate answer. I poured most of it into him, and by the time he started to tick again, he'd gone through the unusual process of going to sleep sober and waking up enchanted. I loaded him into my car, and we headed for New York. As we passed through New Haven, he opened one eye, looked up, saw the Yale Bowl, and gave 3 cheers for old Eli.
2: Ray, Ray, Ray,
5: Ray. Oh, old Yale would sure be proud of you. Why anybody would want to insure you for $2 million is more than I can figure.
2: My daddy loved me very much, and my mother loved me very much.
5: Now, that's nice.
2: And not only that, but I love somebody very much. And not only that, but I hate somebody very much.
5: That's interesting.
2: You know something? Next to one other guy, I hate you more than anybody else.
5: Oh, here, lover boy, it's a cocktail hour again. Time for your bottle. Rolling along the Merritt Parkway, I felt very much alone with my thoughts. And believe me, they weren't very pleasant company. The way it stacked up for me, Brooks had built up a fat gambling debt with Harold Hatcher and had been forced into making him his beneficiary. The suicide threat that he was holding over the insurance company was a little tougher to figure. Unless he was trying to finance a trip for himself to get away from the man with a murder motive, Hatcher. My hungry little mind nibbled away on those unsavory morsels of food for thought all the way to Butter's apartment.
2: Hey. Hey, where are you taking me? I want to go to New York.
5: If you don't behave, Buster, I'll punch your ticket.
6: Johnny, darling, welcome to New York.
2: Well, that's the fastest trip I ever had.
5: Quiet.
6: Well, where did you find this?
5: In a box of Cracker Jack. Let us in, dear.
6: I don't know about you. Some men bring me flowers, some bring me candy. What do you bring me? A boiled owl in a Brooks Brothers suit.
2: Pleased to meet you.
5: Yeah, let's trot him into the bedroom, honey.
6: You'd look more at home in the bathtub. I need to pull down the cover.
5: All right. Now, come on, Buster. Lie down.
2: Charm, charm, charm.
5: That kid's liquor sure can hold him.
6: How long have you been playing nursemaid to this bottle baby?
5: Get behind that bar, sweet, and I'll tell you all about it.
6: Sure. Horrible examples don't seem to bother you, do they?
5: If you knew how that guy has been bothering me.
6: What did he do to you?
5: Well, let's just say he put the bite on me. No. Gosh, the river sure does look pretty tonight.
6: Bourbon and soda?
5: Now, please. Anything but brandy. I've been sniffing that second hand all the way from Hartford. Butter, see that big boat out there?
6: Mm-hmm.
5: Oh, I sure would like to be on it. With you, sailing off to faraway romantic places.
6: Get with it, darling. That's the 125th Street Ferry.
5: Oh.
6: Here's your drink. Come on now. Tell Butter all about it.
5: So, friend Bourbon and I proceeded to tell her all about it. It wasn't easy. Everything about her kept flagging down my train of thought. The longer she looked at me, the less I wanted of Milford Brooks III. And the more I wanted of beautiful Butter the First and Only. She was a sympathetic listener to my story until I gave her the answer to her first and only question.
6: And where do I fit into all this?
5: Well, baby, I thought you understood. My job is to give this poor misguided boy something to live for. That's you.
6: Well.
5: Now, honey, hold everything. Don't go getting your corn all popped. You misunderstand. I really mean it. I thought if he'd just got a look at you and realized that things like you exist, Why, you'd make any man glad to be alive. Oh, come on now, Butter. Melt a little. I wouldn't let anything happen to you. You know that.
6: Did I hurt you?
5: Oh, no. I'm getting used to it. People have been taking pokes at me all day.
6: I'm sorry.
5: Ah, that's better.
6: You want some more bourbon?
5: I want some more you.
6: Well, help yourself.

0: Honey, it's getting late. Let's make this the last drink.
1: Mm. What time is it?
0: Oh, it's 20 to 10. Oh. My reservation at the hatchery is for 10. Here.
1: Thanks. Cigarette? Oh, empty. Some more out in the other room, I'll get them.
0: I'd love to get you on a slow boat to China.
1: Johnny!
0: Oh, I'm coming.
1: He's gone.
0: What? Well, he can't be.
1: But he is. The window's wide open.
0: Oh, the fire escape. What a smart guy I am. Trading 3 drinks of bourbon for $2 million on the hoof. Oh, that's the biggest bar check I ever picked up.

0: That's a big bar check for anyone to pick up. As a matter of fact, it's a bigger bar check than you've ever heard of anyone picking up before. And that should give you an idea of what to expect in the second act as you follow this new CBS series starring Dick Powell in the title role, yours truly, Johnny Dollar.
1: Well, nobody could say I wasn't working fast. I'd only been in town for an hour, and I'd already succeeded in losing Mildred Brooks' affair. I spent another hour of his all-too-short life expectancy unsuccessfully shaking down the neighborhood for him. And then, feeling very much like a bloodhound that had flunked his sniffing exam, I went back to Butter's apartment.
2: No luck, Johnny.
1: Oh, sure, plenty of luck. All bad.
2: Is there anything I can do to help?
1: A kiss for luck.
2: What are you going to do?
1: Nothing. Just a little phone call.
3: Police headquarters.
1: This is Johnny Dollar. Give me missing persons.
3: Any particular one?
1: Don't be a wise guy. Lieutenant Fisher.
3: Yes, sir.
4: Lieutenant Fisher.
1: Fisher, this is Johnny Dollar.
4: Hello, Dollar. Who'd you lose?
1: One man, my mind, and if I'm not careful, my professional reputation. The guy's name is Brooks, Milford III. Got anything on him?
4: Hold on.
1: All right.
2: Don't look at me like that. It wasn't all my fault.
4: Dollar?
1: Yeah?
4: We haven't found him yet, but we think we know where he is.
1: Huh?
4: The Hudson River. At 11:15 tonight, his top coat, complete with identification, was found taking a ride on the 125th Street Ferry.
1: Oh. Anything else?
4: Nothing much. A package of matches was found under the coat, monogram. You don't happen to know anybody whose initials are H.H., do you?
1: H.H.?
4: Yeah.
1: There's always Horace Height. Thanks, Fisher. I'll check back with you later.
4: I'll be here.
1: H.H., Harold Hatcher.
2: What are you mumbling about? Bad news?
1: Looks like about $2 million worth. They found Milford's coat on the 125th Street Ferry.
2: You and your faraway romantic places.
1: Very funny. I'll see you later, honey, and maybe about 11. Expense account, item 4. Nightclubs. $28. Harold Hatcher's hatchery was in a cellar under a hotel, but the prices were high enough to raid a penthouse. The club was draped in too much satin, its lady customers in too little. The decor was French provincial, the music was Brazilian, and the food was from Dixie. The drinks looked weak and the waiters looked strong. All in all, the joint was a sight for sore eyes, for making them sore. The only pretty thing in the place was a blonde. She came strolling up to my table, her hips unconsciously sending subtle little messages back to the rumba band. She opened her mouth, slid her tongue over her lower lip, and let a few warm, soft words slide out.
5: Looking for someone?
1: Well, you'll do until the real thing comes along. Sit down.
5: Thanks. I won't have a drink.
1: Well, I didn't ask you.
5: My name is Janelle.
1: Janelle? Wow, that's a nice name.
5: I understand you were asking about Mr. Hatcher.
1: Well, I asked if he was in. The waiter said he wasn't. Do you know him?
5: More than somewhat. What do you want to see him about?
1: A mutual friend, Milford Brooks.
5: Uh-huh. I know most of the quiet clothes boys around here, so you want a cop. You don't look like the type that would be a society friend of the Brooks family, so what are you?
1: I'll ignore that. Is Hatcher around?
5: He might be.
1: Then come on. Where's his office?
5: The top of those stairs.
1: Can I expect any trouble getting in?
5: You won't have any trouble.
1: How do you know?
5: Because Harold sent me down here to look you over.
1: Oh.
5: I think you're all right.
1: So, I've won myself the good housekeeping seal of approval, huh?
5: Keeping a house with you would meet with my approval.
1: I ran for my life at a slow walk up the stairs. When I located the door to Hatcher's office, I knocked once and went in.
6: Come on in.
1: Thanks. So I'm Johnny Dollar. I was hired by East Coast Underwriters to protect the interest of a kid named Milford Brooks III.
6: Now, what's that supposed to mean to me?
1: You know him, don't you?
6: Well, he isn't exactly one of my boozing buddies.
1: How much money does he owe you?
6: Well, we've got him on the books for a few bob wine.
1: They picked up his top coat tonight on the 125th Street Ferry. He wasn't in it. It might have been suicide. It might have been a knockover made to look like a suicide. What's your choice?
6: What do you get off asking me about my choice?
1: Where were you between 11 and 11:30 tonight?
6: What's it to you?
1: I thought you might like to rehearse some answers. The law will be asking some questions real soon now.
6: I don't know why I should tell you, but I was driving around in my car getting some air.
1: Oh, now you'll have to do better than that. They found one of your match folders under Brooks' coat.
6: You're out of your mind. Let me ask you. The kid owed me a couple of $100,000. You think I'm going around knocking off my own assets?
1: Hatcher, I don't know whether you're stupid or bright.
6: Don't worry about it. I know.
1: What about that insurance policy?
6: What insurance policy?
1: Now, look, Hatcher, we're big boys. We both know that changing a beneficiary in an insurance policy is a legal transaction. That means witnesses. That means it isn't secret.
6: What are you talking about?
1: But you and East Coast Underwriters and I know all know that Brooks made you the beneficiary in his policy and that you stand to come into $2 million when they fish out his body.
6: I don't know anything about it.
1: Motives don't come much bigger.
6: I'm telling you, this is all news to me, and you and nobody else is going to make me move off that story.
1: I feel the same about mine. It doesn't take a genius to know that Brooks didn't love you $2 million worth. There's only one logical reason for his making you the beneficiary. You forced him into it. Who'd believe anything else?
6: Who cares? They'd have to prove it. And brother, that can't be done. Now, how would you... Yeah. Okay, Rocky, thanks for the news. Take the inspector into the bar and buy him a drink. I'll be right down. Dollar, did you turn me in?
1: They're here, huh?
6: Yeah.
1: No, I didn't turn you in. I'm not a cop. Here, have a cigarette.
6: Thanks. Here's a light. Well, come on. Maybe they just want to sell me some tickets to the policeman's ball.
1: For a guy in a hot spot, Hatcher was certainly a cool customer. I followed him out of the office, down the stairs, and back into the club. Janelle was sitting there right where I'd left her. And I thought to myself, now there's a gal who should never sit down. She looks so pretty standing up.
6: Janelle, buy Mr. Dollar a drink. I have to go play 20 questions with some fellas in the bar.
5: Sure, baby. Anything you say. Anything.
6: I'll see you, Dollar.
1: Yeah.
5: How'd you make out?
1: Well, you can never tell about a guy like that. He's a smart boy, strong, silent type.
5: Wouldn't talk, huh? A real close-mouth act. About what?
1: Oh, just a little doodad. $2 million life insurance policy.
5: Wait a minute. That young Brooks kid?
1: That's right.
5: I knew it. Tried to tell him he'd get into trouble, but he wouldn't listen to me.
1: Oh, you knew about it, huh? I suppose you also know what was behind it.
5: Sure, Milford owed him some money. A lot of money. It's in writing.
1: What kind of writing?
5: It's a personal note that Brooks was going to get back if he made Harold beneficiary.
1: Well, where is this note?
5: Do I look like the kind of girl who'd put the finger on her boyfriend?
1: You look like the kind of girl who'd do anything if she wanted to.
5: Thanks. I'll give you a slight hint. It's in his office. You'll find it in the inside pocket of one of his suits in the wardrobe. What are you waiting for? I'll watch the bar.
1: Nothing, sweetheart. Nothing at all. Whatever her reasons, Mr. Harold Hatcher's little female playmate was trying awful hard to send him up on a murder rap. And I was going to try awful hard not to let her down. Back in Hatcher's office, I found myself alone in a room with a telephone. And being a guy who can never resist a free call, I unleashed the magic wonders of the AT&T.
7: This better be you, Johnny Dollar.
1: Shh, quiet, Butter. I've only got a few seconds.
7: It seems that's all you ever have for me. Now, if you...
1: Look, Angel, Angel, just another hour. I'll get you a nice present.
7: I don't care if you're another century. And as for presents, the last one you brought me was a drunk, and you even let him get away from me. Good night.
1: Life presents a gloomy picture ever downward toward the tomb. Having wasted those few precious moments of an already misspent youth, I decided I'd better get on my pony before Mr. Hatcher showed up. I found Milford Brooks' personal note in one of Hatcher's suits, all right. As a matter of fact, I found something in all his suits. A great big glimmer of light. Expense account, item 5. Taxi fare, $10. I left the office in a hurry, Janelle at her table and Hatcher at his bar. I got out of the club and into a taxi parked a half block down the street. There, I waited until my favorite suspect left the hatchery and piled into another cab, and off we went. On a chase that would have made Ben Hur look like a plowing bee. We skittered over to Lexington and headed uptown. At 72nd, the cab turned right and pulled to a stop. My driver was on his toes, and his toes were on his brake. We stopped, too, half a block behind.
8: You want us to wait, huh?
1: No, here you are. Keep the change.
8: Hey, thanks!
1: It was a garage that belonged to a residence on the parallel street a block away. The living quarters upstairs were dark enough to look interesting. I indulged in a bit of genteel breaking and entering. Entering that old barn didn't take much breaking. I crept up the stairs. It sounded like they were left over from an old ghost story. And so did the first voice I heard when I stopped halfway up.
9: We've got to be careful, especially about that Johnny Dollar. Are you sure he didn't follow you?
1: That voice sounded awfully dry to be coming from a guy who supposedly had spent most of the night snoozing in the bottom of the Hudson River. It was Mildred Brooks III. Get up on your feet, Brooks.
9: Well, now, wait a minute.
1: I started this thing slugging you, and I might as well finish it the same way.
10: Leave him alone, you.
1: Now, pull in the claws, Angel. And sit on his lap.
10: You hard-footed hick. I'll kill you.
9: Get off of me. Huh? I should have known better than to get mixed up with a low-class female like you.
10: Why, you punk.
1: Now, hold it. We pushed the lady around enough, Brooks.
9: Tell me to be careful, will you? Why didn't you think of that before you led him here?
10: Wipe your nose, little boy.
1: Now, don't you go getting fat-headed, gorgeous. Neither one of you are exactly what I'd call masterminds. When you planted that match folder on a little boy Blue Blood's topcoat in the ferry boat, you both should have been more careful.
10: You think so?
1: You bet I think so. If I were planning a piece of evidence to incriminate Mr. Harold Hatcher, I would have left a cigarette lighter. I found one in the pocket of every suit he owns back there in his closet in the club. It wasn't hard to figure out that that guy never carries a book of matches.
9: What do you want?
1: I'm only interested in one thing. Saving the insurance company $2 million. And Buster, I think you've done it for me.
9: Dollar,
1: This is insurance fraud. It has been ever since you put on that fake suicide attempt. Trying to extort $500,000 out of the company.
9: Dollar, wait a minute.
1: Ah, come on. We're leaving.
11: You heard him, Dollar.
10: Harold.
9: Hatcher.
11: He said, wait a minute. He wants to talk.
1: Yeah, everybody wants to get in on the act. How did you get here?
11: When the police in this town think maybe a guy's jumped off a ferry boat and nobody's seen him do it, they check the counters on the turnstiles at each end. In the case of Brooks, as many people got off that boat as got on.
1: Well, it makes sense. They'd hardly hold a guy because somebody lost a topcoat.
10: How did you know we were here?
11: You know me, baby. You never go any place I don't know about. Okay, Brooks, you felt like talking. Now I feel like listening. Get it up.
9: Well, I don't know what you mean.
1: I know what you mean, Hatcher. One, he gave you a big, fat $2 million motive for murder. And two, he did his best to make it look like you did murder him with that broken-down match cover plant on the ferry boat. It's just that simple.
11: And you, baby?
10: Harold, please.
11: You put him up to it, didn't you, you cheap little muscler? Trying to get rid of me, will you?
10: No, Harold!
1: Now, calm down, Hatcher. You don't need any gun around here. They're tame.
11: Well, maybe I'm not. Since so many people have gone to so much trouble to hand me a nice, easy way to make $2 million, maybe I'll just go ahead and make it. I'll show these amateurs how these things are really done. Come on, Brooks. How'd you like to go for a nice, cool half a ferry boat ride?
9: No, Hatcher. No. Look, it's her fault. I'll give you anything you
11: want. You're wrong, sonny boy. You're going to give me everything.
9: No. No. You can't. Let me out of here!
1: Brooks bolted for the door. Hatcher snapped a shot at him. And I hit Hatcher with a do-or-die tackle from behind. The gun flew out of his hand.
11: No, you don't.
1: I beat him to it and swung it straight into his skull. Half the people in the room were lying there bleeding. Brooks from gunshot, Hatcher from gun butt. Janelle and I stood there panting. But believe me, not for each other. We stood that way until the police arrived.

0: Dollar, it's beyond me. I sent you out to protect the life of a very important policyholder, and now where are we? Standing in a hospital corridor, worrying about whether he's going to live or die.
1: As far as I'm concerned, Mr. Farnsworth, you're only half right. I'm just standing in a hospital corridor.
0: Oh, Dollar, you're heartless.
1: Well, if you'd been bitten where he bit me, you wouldn't care if he lived or died either. I'm getting out of here.
0: Well, where are you going?
1: It'll be explained in my expense account under miscellaneous expense. Oh, don't fall over when you come to an item for
0: $318. $318? For what?
1: Not for what, Farnsworth. For whom? Expense account total. And it all adds up to a little matter of $1,182.23. Which you may say, Mr. Farnsworth, is a lot of money for one man to spend in 2 days. But you must bear in mind that the amount at stake was $2 million. And you know the price of steak these days. It might comfort you to know that I just returned from the hospital. Brooks was strong enough to make a full statement, which you will find enclosed. This in itself should prove sufficient to establish evidence of attempted fraud against your company, allowing you to immediately avoid his policy. It boils down to one sentence, to wit. Brooks and Janelle wanted to get rid of Hatcher so that they could live happily ever after. Knowing those two, they never had a chance. And oh yes, that that miscellaneous item, the one for $318, it was a bracelet for a certain party who made this special investigation for me very special. Oh, if you want a receipt for this item, I'll send you a lock of her hair. Yours, truly, Johnny Dollar.

0: So, with the final signature on his expense account, Dick Powell as Johnny Dollar has just closed the books on his first adventure in this new CBS series. The script for tonight's broadcast was written by Paul Dudley and Gil Dowd, and the music was created and conducted by Dick Arant. The entire production was under the direction of Tony Leader. Be sure to tune in again next week when the expense account covers Special Investigation Singapore, another unusual adventure starring Dick Powell in...
1: Yours, truly, Johnny Dollar.
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4: And now, a tale well calculated to keep you in suspense. In a moment, Act One of Run Faster, written especially for suspense by Lois Landauer.

0: funny how a guy can have all the ingredients for happiness and still want things that are wrong for him. The whole time I was in the hospital after flying in Korea, I kept telling myself how wonderful it'd be when Chris and I got married. A little white house, simple, happy life. I got my discharge and we had the house and the simple life. Too simple. The range station where I got a job was on a small emergency landing field. So I was supposed to double on tower work for emergency landings. Only there weren't any. Bill, my relief man, and my brother Dink lived with us. Dink didn't know beans about flying, but he got the same charge I did just being around it. He was over at the field the night the big fog moved in. Chris was fixing a supper I took on the midnight shift.
1: You think two sandwiches will be enough?
0: Sure.
1: I'd better put in a piece of cake. You didn't eat much dinner.
0: No, sandwiches will be enough.
1: Well, I'll just put it in. You can't tell, you might get hungry.
0: The sandwiches are enough.
1: What's the matter, darling?
0: Nothing's the matter.
1: Is it the fog?
0: What's the fog got to do with me?
1: I don't know. You just act so funny every time the weather's like this.
0: Wait a minute.
1: What's the matter?
0: Hold it.
1: Just a plane, dear.
0: I thought he was in trouble for a minute.
1: Oh, Bill's on duty. He'd take care.
0: Yeah, Bill always gets him. But do I? I sit in that shack night after night, and what happens? Nothing.
1: Is that so important?
0: Important? You think I'm made of sawdust?
1: Married life getting you down, Dave?
0: Oh, for crying out.
1: I guess it must be pretty dull after Korea.
0: I didn't say that.
1: You're thinking it.
0: All right, so I like a little excitement once in a while. Is that so terrible?
1: No. I guess we're just different, that's all.
0: Well, it's not that.
1: What then?
0: You wouldn't understand. You weren't there.
1: Darling.
0: Well?
1: Maybe if you got away from planes.
0: Chris, I don't want to get away from planes.
1: That job is still open in Clinton.
0: No.
1: We could afford to build our own house in town if you took it.
0: What's wrong with this house?
1: Nothing, but we're so far away from everything.
0: What do you mean, far? Clinton's only 2 hours away, and there's Bill and Dink.
1: Dink should have young people.
0: You've still got a few years left, Grandma. Anyway, he likes it here. Look at all the time he spends over at the field.
1: Oh, honey, that brother of yours would like anything you did. You know that. If you'd get this flying bug out of your system, Dink would probably get over it, too.
0: I don't want to talk about
1: it. But it's true, Dave. Oh, I hate to keep harping on it.
0: Then don't. Are you about finished with those sandwiches?
1: You still have half an hour. Bill overslept this morning.
0: Yeah, but he asked me to relieve him early. He has a big date in Clinton tonight.
1: Oh, Dave, that's not fair.
0: Well, what's the difference?
1: Well, of course it doesn't matter to Bill the hours he keeps. He has no wife waiting around at home. I think he's being very inconsiderate. This is the third time this month.
0: Look, I want to get over to the airport. Do you mind?
1: The thermos is on the sink. You can fill it. I just washed it. Oh, Dave!
0: All right. I broke it. Is that so tragic?
1: Oh, here it is.
0: Yeah, I know. If we lived in town, we'd get one at the corner drugstore.
1: In town? You wouldn't have a job where you take midnight suppers.
0: Well, we're not in town. We're living where planes come in and go out. You understand? And if I have to bust a thermos bottle to get some excitement, I'll bust one every 5 minutes. How do you like that?

0: Before I'd gone a dozen yards, our house was a shapeless blur behind me. And then it was gone. I thought of Chris alone back there, cut off from the world. I felt like a grade A heel for acting up like that. Well, Bill cut out as soon as I got to the shack. Dink's wheelchair was close to the radar panel as usual, but there wasn't a blip in sight as usual.
1: Something wrong?
0: Nah, it's the same old stuff.
1: Chris, huh?
0: Yeah.
1: Well, it's because she's a woman, Dave.
0: I guess so.
1: Well, it's not so hot for her. Bill sure isn't any company for her when he's not on duty. He's either sleeping or out on a date. And with you sleeping days, it really isn't much of a deal for her out there. Especially with a cripple like me around to slow things up.
0: I'm nuts. I think I'll check Mercury. Midland Radio calling L.A. Mercury Airlines. This is Midland Radio. You there, Hank?
2: This is Mercury Airlines. You're on early, aren't you, Dave?
0: Yeah, Bill's giving the Clinton girls a break. Hey, what's with this thick stuff?
2: It hasn't hit out here yet, but we're expecting it. What's your ceiling?
0: Oh, about 400 feet. It's dropping fast, though.
2: Better watch it. Army fields west of you aren't landing anyone without 00 cards.
0: Yeah? Well, maybe I'll have company.
2: Could be.
1: And Dave, someone's coming.
0: Well, I don't want anybody to have any tough flying, but it'd be good having a plane land here for a change.
1: Dave.
0: Now, hold it a minute, Hank. Kid brother's trying to say something. Oh, hi there. Can I do something for you, mister? Talk to you later, Hank.
2: Something wrong, Dink?
0: No, I'll call you back. Sort of took me by surprise. I didn't hear your car.
3: Wasn't none.
4: Did you run out of gas?
3: That's right.
0: Well, walking's no fun in that mess. Have a seat. My name's Dave Cawthon. This is my brother, Dink.
3: What's this place?
0: This is Midland Range Station, Dawson Field.
3: I didn't see no planes.
1: You wouldn't see planes here on a clear night.
0: No, we're just an emergency field.
3: Just you two, huh?
1: Well, real cozy, just me and my...
3: You live here?
0: Here in the station? No, my place is about a mile down the road.
3: You're married?
0: Sure am. Dink here lives with us.
1: Yeah, we sail in that little white house tomorrow a.m. There'll be the neatest stack of flapjacks waiting you ever saw.
3: You got any gas?
0: Sure have. We have a pump in the front yard.
3: That's your house, huh?
0: Have you got enough in your tank to get on the road a mile?
3: Well, it don't move. Maybe it ain't gas even, but don't move.
0: Uh-huh. Wait a second.
3: Let's see. What are you doing?
5: What's that thing?
0: This is state phone book. I'm looking for a number here.
5: What for?
0: Clinton Gables Games Garage. Here it is. Clinton 25...
3: What the... You gonna do, huh?
0: Calling a tow car for you. No need to walk all that way to the pump and back in this weather if there's something wrong with your car.
3: No.
0: Well, it may not even be as long as I said. They usually have called
3: Don't
0: out.
3: Don't call nobody, see?
0: There's no trouble. What was that number again? Let me see. Clinton Garage... Hey, what do you... Give me that. Come on, hey. What are you... Hey, don't... Hey.
3: Try using it.
1: Tartan, too.
3: Now, where's that pump at? Down the road a mile, huh?
1: Dave.
0: That's all right. Bill's there. Here's a can, mister. There's no need to ask at the house about using the pump. You just help yourself.
3: About a mile, huh?
0: Mm-hmm, that's right.
3: In the front yard.
0: Why should I lie to you?
3: All right. 1 mile. White House. Front yard.
1: Boy, a real sweetheart, huh?
0: Yeah.

0: Chris, hello. Hello.
1: Operator.
0: I was talking to my wife, operator. You cut us off.
1: No, sir, I didn't.
0: Well, look, will you ring her again, please? Hurry it up, please.
1: All right. Hang up and I'll call you back.
0: Oh.
2: I wouldn't worry, Dave. He was just a screwball.
0: Yeah. Come on, operator. Ring. Yeah, I wish there was some way I could get home now.
2: Well, if it was a clear night, I'd take a chance covering for you, but I don't know the first thing about radar.
0: Hello, Chris?
1: Operator, your line at home is out of order. We're working on it now, sir. The trouble is at this end.
0: Oh, that's swell. He's at the house with Chris. Well, how long will it take, operator?
1: I do not know. 5 minutes, an hour, maybe. Hard to say.
0: Oh, yeah. Well, will you get me Sheriff Grover?
1: Did something happen?
0: Operator, I'd like to speak to Sheriff Grover. Do you mind?
1: The line is busy, sir. Want me to keep trying?
0: Yes, please. I've got to warn Chris about that character.

0: Each time I'd look at my watch, only seconds had passed. It seemed like hours. Something was happening. Hank didn't usually call me.
1: Mercury Airlines calling Midland Radio. You there, Dave?
0: This is Midland Radio. What's up, Hank?
1: I want to know if you've heard from our flight 535 out of L.A.
0: Negative. Why? Are they in trouble?
1: I don't know. They haven't reported in over an hour.
0: 535's not due over here. Think they're off course.
1: Can't say. They didn't report over Downsville or Little Falls.
0: Well, what's his altitude?
1: That's just it. We're not sure. He was cleared out of here at 8,000. But with the weather doing tricks out your way, he may have been trying to contact us for a change in his flight plan. Better stick close, boy. A lot of people in that thing. You reading me, Dave?
0: Oh, I'm not going anyplace.
1: You should have gone to Clinton with Bill. I hear they're having plenty of excitement over there. We heard some mental patient walked out of the big state hospital over there yesterday.
0: Hank, I've got a call that may be your 535 now.
1: I hope you're right,
2: calling
1: Dave.
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0: 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What's your problem?
2: Well, it beats me, Babby. Trying to get through for hours at a descent of 5,000. 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
0: 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We're reporting present weather of 200 feet overcast, visibility half a mile dropping, altimeter setting 29.83, wind from the northwest at 5. Over.
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1: L.A., Mercury Airlines. You hear anything, Dave?
0: Yep, just now, Hank. I'll bring them in here in about 13:30.
1: Good. Now, if you can just pick up that lost metal patient, we'll give you a merit badge.
0: Patient? Oh, yeah. There's no weather for a sick man. What's wrong with him?
1: His hands.
0: Hands?
1: Yeah. He's a strangler.
0: I sat there staring into the thick, muggy night. Chris might be alone with a killer, and I couldn't go to her because of an SOS I'd been waiting for all these months. Chris only a mile away. The heavy stuff outside seemed to crawl in the room as we waited. Not talking, just smoking and listening. I knew any minute the plane might call, but I wasn't thinking of planes now. I wanted that phone to ring. I had to know about Chris.
3: Yes, sir?
0: Operator, how about my phone? My phone, is it fixed yet?
3: I told you I'd let you know, sir.
0: Well, what about the sheriff?
3: The sheriff? Oh, yes, sir. The line's still busy.
0: Well, break in on him.
3: He's talking to Harry Waller. I can't just bust in.
0: Well, cut in on him, operator. It's important.
3: Well, all right, but he's going to be sore. Sheriff Grove?
4: Get off this line, operator. Can't you see I'm talking?
3: I'm very sorry, sir. I tried to tell him.
0: Sheriff, this is Dave Cawthon.
4: I don't care who this is. You ain't got no cause to be butting in.
0: Sheriff, I'm in trouble. I've got to have some help fast. There was a man here, Sheriff.
4: What about him?
0: Well, I think it's the strangler they're looking for.
4: Clinton? He there now?
0: No, that's just it. He's gone to the house and Chris is there alone.
4: How do you know he was a strangler?
0: Well, with the way he acted. And his hands. He tore my state telephone book in half.
4: Now, son, just cause a man strong enough to do that don't mean he's a criminal.
0: Well, he is the strangler, and my wife is alone. You've got to do something, Sheriff.
4: Okay. I'll take a run over there.
0: Oh, thanks a lot, Sheriff. Right away, huh?
4: Sure. But don't you worry now, son. I'll be there in half an hour.
0: Half an hour? That'll be too late.
4: Sonny, my old bus only goes so...
0: But, Sheriff, a half an hour, he could be there now.
4: Meantime, why don't you call Lon Miller?
0: Operator, would you get me Lon Miller?
3: But Mr. Miller's on your circuit, sir.
0: What are you talking about?
3: His line is out of order, the same as yours.
2: 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Come in, Midland.
0: Midland to 535. Pull up. Pull up, 535. Execute missed approach immediately.
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0: 535, pull up fast. Pull her up. 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

0: ship just missed the shack by a few feet. The open windows rattled and papers were wild all over the place. An airliner full of people hovering only a field's length from me. And Chris, a mile away. Then suddenly, a blip showed up on the radar. He was close.
1: Mercury 535 calling Midland Radio. I'm at 1,500 feet, ready for landing instructions. Fuel almost out. Over.
0: Midland to 535. Make a 90-degree turn to your right. Acknowledge.
1: 535 to Midland. 90 degrees to the right. Roger. Over.
0: Midland to 535, we have a target at 5 miles southwest of the field. Take a heading of 040 degrees and remain at 1,500 feet. Over.
1: 535 to Midland, holding at 1,500 feet. Over. 535, still with you. You'll have to take me by the hand, Daddy. Visibility zero. Over.
0: Roger, 535. You're approaching now at 12.
2: Chris.
3: The guy's waiting, Dave.
0: At 10 to 12,
1: five,
0: approaching
1: three,
0: at...
1: 535 calling Midland.
0: Wait.
1: 535 calling Midland.
3: The plane, for Pete's sake, come on.
0: Hold the line, operator. I think you talked to us.
1: 535 to Midland, request position. Where are you? Over.
0: Midland to 535, you're at 2 miles. Over.
2: Is she all right? Is Chris all right?
4: Are you sure?
1: Midland, come in.
0: Midland to 535, you're 1 mile from touchdown. Over. Dink, answer me. Is Chris okay?
4: Come on now, operator.
0: Huh? 535, turn to a heading now to the left of 300 degrees. A left turn, 300 degrees, and descend to 800 feet. Over.
1: 535, descending to 800 feet.
0: 535, you are now at 1.5 miles. Expect to intercept the glide path in half a minute.
1: Let's go, Pappy. Keep talking. Over.
3: Sorry, Dave.
0: 535, you are now 1/4 of a mile from touchdown. Set your flaps before intercepting the glide path. You're now approaching the glide path. Your heading should be 300 degrees. Adjust your rate of descent to 600 feet per minute. 535, you are now on the glide path. Glide path is very good. You're tracking on the center of the runway.
5: Here he comes.
0: You're on the center line. You're on the glide path. Approach is very good. 535.
3: Come on, baby, come on.
0: Touchdown in 3 seconds. Center line very good. Glide path very good. Continue approach.
5: Sweetheart, a little more, a little more.
0: You're on the glide path. You're on the glide path. You're on the ground. Take over visually. Over and out.
2: Now give me that phone, Dink.
0: Operator. Operator.
6: Yes, sir.
0: Operator, what happened?
6: I told the other gentleman the whole thing, sir.
0: What? What?
6: And your phone has been fixed, but I can't get any answer.
0: Well, you must not have been trying. Did you try?
6: I've been trying, for pity's sake. Maybe your wife ain't there.
0: Are you crazy? Of course she's there. I couldn't see 5 feet in front of me, but I knew I was going to Chris, and I could have done that blindfolded. The blood was pumping in my head, and pictures straight through the fog curtain. Chris with dark bruises on her throat. Chris with her mouth going slack. Chris. Chris. There was a light on. I saw it in the dim outline of the house, and then I was on the porch, right through the door. She was standing with her back to me by the table and moving slowly around the end of it by the strangler. He had Chris's scarf in his hands, and that's all I saw as I rushed at him.
6: Oh, Daddy!
0: You,
6: girl! No!
0: Give me that scarf!
6: Daddy!
0: Let me go!
6: Hold me tight. I'm so glad you got here.
4: I don't know how much longer I could have held out.
0: You were fine.
4: I tried to be gentle. He liked the scarf, so I gave it to him. I don't know why I should have been afraid. He was just like a child. All he wanted was gentleness, and yet something about him. I was scared.
0: It's all right, baby.
4: Oh, darling. I wanted you here so much in the excitement, I forgot he could hurt you.
0: What did you say?
4: I said in the...
0: excitement. Yeah. I guess that's what it was, all right.
4: That's what you wanted. Wasn't it, Dave?
0: No, honey, that's what I thought I wanted. I'll call the hospital. Suspense. You've been listening to Run Faster, written especially for Suspense by Lois Landauer.

0: Suspense is produced and directed by Fred Hendrickson. Heard in tonight's story were Jimmy Blaine, Jimsy Summers, Bill Lipton, Roger DeCoven, Bob Reddick, Ted Pavel, and Guy Repp. Music supervision by Ethel Huber. 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Technical direction by Fred Cusick. This is Stuart Metz speaking. Listen again next week when we return with The Silver Shoe, written by Robert Reddick. Another tale well calculated to keep you in suspense.
1: Giovanni Perez. A cloud of ocean aroma finds its way up my nose, coaxes a cough out of me, and snaps me out of my trance. I finally put my pen down. And all at once, the crowds of smiling children are gone. The seagulls finally shut up, and there's a group of college kids by a campfire. There's no one splashing their friends, just acoustic guitar and surfboard drum solos.

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0: Come in. Welcome. I'm E.G. Marshall, shepherd of this far-flung flock that assembles regularly at this time and in this place to indulge in our mysterious devotions. While might may not make right, it can and often does make just about everything else. In a very real sense, the story of our alleged civilization is a story that has been created by armed men. Although the eminent Mr. Bulwer Lytton may have said that the pen is mightier than the sword, it should be noted that he used a knife to sharpen his quill. And after all, when you come to think of it, our country, and practically every other country in the world, still spends more money for guns than for almost everything else put together.
1: Any special orders today, Frank?
2: Nothing. It's quiet. This should be one of them nice, peaceful days of policeman's delight.
1: Yeah, I hope so, Frank.
2: Anything wrong, Eddie?
1: Well, is it possible to know when the last day of your life has arrived?
2: No, it isn't possible.
1: I got this funny feeling.
2: Yeah?
1: Right now, if I close my eyes, I see myself walking the beach. A guy with a gun is running out of a store. I yell, halt. He turns, he shoots at me.
2: You want to go on sick call?
1: No. I get this feeling every day.
2: Eddie, you're the most sensible guy in the precinct.
1: It's just a crazy feeling. And it always passes. Except today.
2: Except today what?
1: Nothing. Nothing. I'll be okay. I know I'll be okay.
0: Our mystery drama, Just One More Day, was written especially for the Mystery Theater by Sam Dan and stars Theodore Bickel. His name is Edward Mason, and this is the early morning of a very special day in his life. To each of us, there comes a final day. From time to time, a last day, a day which marks a divide. And today is one of those special days for Eddie, because it is the last day that Eddie will spend as a police officer. This is the 9,855th day that Eddie has been on the force, and it marks a total of 27 years. Every routine act that Eddie performs today is something that he will do for the last time. Checking in, standing muster, walking his beat, making his reports, and checking out. But today, there may be one act that Eddie will be called upon to perform for the very first time in 9,855 days. For the first time in 27 years.
3: Morning, darling.
1: What are you doing so early?
3: Oh, I heard you stirring around.
1: Sorry I woke you.
3: So I figured I'd come out to the kitchen and put up the coffee.
1: Yeah.
3: Oh, what's the matter, Eddie?
1: Oh, nothing.
3: Same dream, huh?
1: Yeah, same dream.
3: Mm.
1: I've been dreaming that dream now for, I guess, for the last 6-8 months. But it's never been so real.
3: You know what you ought to do with that vivid imagination of yours, Eddie?
1: I'm sitting in Mom's candy store, eating a dish of ice cream, vanilla, with strawberry syrup.
3: You should become a writer, Eddie.
1: I'm aware of how creamy white that ice cream is. And the strawberry syrup is red, like blood.
3: Maybe go back to school. Take a writing course.
1: Usually you don't dream in such sharp detail, you know? And then there's this kid. He's maybe 17, 18. One of the local punks. His name is Tommy. Comes running in.
3: Oh, Eddie, it's only a dream.
1: He yells, there's a guy next door in D'Angelo's. He's got a gun. And I rush out of the candy store, and I hit the street. There's this guy with a gun in his hand, and I yell, halt! But he doesn't. He spins around and he fires.
3: And what happens?
1: I don't know. The shot. It's the loudest shot I ever heard in my whole life. Always wakes me up.
3: Eddie, call in sick.
1: Nope. Not on my last day.
3: But you got the time off coming.
1: Myra, honey, I'm going to put in my 27 years fair and square. Hey, Turn on the radio. Let's hear the news.
3: Oh, the radio?
1: Yeah, the radio.
3: Oh, I can't.
1: Why? What's the matter?
3: It's broken.
1: It is?
3: Mm-hmm.
1: Well, I was getting up just before. I thought I heard it.
3: Well, you did. But it just quit, all of a sudden.
1: Well, let me see if I can fix it.
3: Take my word for it, Eddie.
1: Come on, Myra. What is it you don't want me to hear?
3: Now, Eddie.
1: I'll know about it sooner or later.
3: Well, I was hoping it would be later.
1: Tell me what it was.
3: Well, a cop was shot early this morning. A holdup in an all-night cafeteria.
1: Who?
3: Kohler. George Kohler. Did you know him?
1: You know him, too. His father was the first partner I had on the force, Henry Kohler.
3: Oh.
1: He handed me the phone book.
3: Oh, okay.
1: I think the kid was with the Southwest precinct.
3: Now, Eddie, I want you to listen to me.
1: Southwest, here it is.
3: Oh, Eddie, please, don't go in today. Eddie? Eddie, I'm afraid.
1: Myra, take it easy. Sergeant Rowland, I'm Patrolman Edward Mason with the 25th precinct. About Georgie Kohler, I called to see if he needs blood. Oh. Yeah, sure. Kid died an hour ago.
3: Eddie.
1: I think I better leave now.
3: But you haven't even had your breakfast.
1: Well, it being the last day and all, I want to get in early.
3: Eddie, watch yourself.
1: You know, that's what you always say, and that's what I always do.
2: You know, Eddie, I thought sure the captain was going to make a little speech this morning.
1: About what?
2: Oh, about this being your last day and all.
1: Yeah, well, I asked him not to.
2: I'll miss you, Eddie. I'll tell you. I think you're the best cop I ever knew. How come you wind up after 27 years just pounding the beat?
1: I like the beat, Frank. You get to know the people, you get to be involved.
2: That's where I disagree, Eddie. It's a job. All I want to do is put in my 8 hours and get home. Especially now I'm getting married.
1: Congratulations, Frank.
2: Look at what she gives me for a wedding present. She says to me, honey, I want you well taken care of.
1: I must say, it's an unusual gift, a revolver.
2: How can you just call this a revolver? It's like calling the Mona Lisa a picture. It's a custom-made .38 special. That butt isn't mother of pearl. It's pure ivory. The engraving. It's a work of art. Feel the balance. Here, trigger it. What do you say?
1: All I can say is I wish we didn't have to carry guns.
2: Are you nuts? How can you be a cop and not carry a gun?
1: Cops don't carry guns in England.
2: You're kidding.
1: The cops there don't carry guns. So most of your criminals don't carry guns either.
2: Look, Eddie, the very fact that you got that revolver riding on your hip, don't it give you a sense of security?
1: No.
2: Oh, come on. All the times in the past 27 years that you had to go to the holster, where would you be if there was no gun there?
1: But I've never gone to the holster, Frank. Never.
2: What?
1: That's right, Frank. Never.
2: Are you telling me you've been a cop 27 years and not once in all that time did you ever have to draw your gun?
1: In 27 years, I never have been forced to fire a single shot.
2: I can't believe it. You got an arrest record as good as any man in the precinct. Some of your callers have been real rough characters. And you say you never went for the gun?
1: I never once went for the gun.
2: Why do you bag half of these guys?
1: Lucky, I guess.
2: That has got to be the most single sensational streak of luck.
1: And I only hope it'll go on for one more day. That's what I'm praying for, Frank. Just one more day. Hello, Tommy. Yeah.
4: What do you want, copper?
1: What do you want, Tommy?
4: Well, it's a public street, ain't it?
1: No, not exactly public. It's an alleyway used as a loading dock for this warehouse. You got any business here?
4: Well, I'm just passing through.
1: You wouldn't by any chance be casing the joint.
4: Me?
1: Figuring on maybe a little break and entry tonight.
4: Would you stop me like this if I was a rich old guy? Now, you see, it's the poor and the downtrodden that get pushed around by the law.
1: Against the wall here, Tommy.
4: What do you want to frisk me for? I'm clean.
1: Not quite, Tommy. How about the shiv?
4: Well, I got to protect myself, don't I?
1: The law will protect you, Tommy. Well, I'll just hold on to this, and you won't be tempted to get into trouble.
4: Is that all, Santa Claus?
1: Why don't you go back to school? Get yourself an education.
4: Are you for real?
1: It's the only way, Tommy.
4: You're breaking my heart.
1: Don't you want to get anywhere?
4: No, sir, not me.
1: Why not?
4: Well, I guess I'm like you, Eddie. Where did you ever get? You put in 27 years and you're still a uniform cop. Now, I can understand it if you were making money down here. But you're too dumb to even shake down the storekeepers.
1: Okay, punk, beat it.
4: I understand you're retiring tomorrow, Eddie, and all you got is your pension. And you're telling me to be smart?
1: I said beat it.
3: Well, good morning, Eddie.
1: Good morning, Mom.
3: Eddie, maybe you better come into the store for a minute.
1: What is it, Mom?
3: Well, I don't know. I got a funny feeling.
1: You too?
3: What do you mean, me too?
1: What? Nothing.
3: I was opening up the store this morning. You know, Benny's got the sciatica.
1: Hey, did he go see this doctor I told you about?
3: Did he ever go see a doctor in his life? So I just put out the papers on the stand, and this man, a youngish man, oh, maybe 30 years old, he picks up a paper, throws down some money, walks away.
1: What about him, Mom?
3: I don't know. His face was familiar.
1: In what way?
3: Well, you know me, I'm always looking at the papers. I recognized him. Some gangster, you know?
1: Gangster?
3: Yeah, crook. A hold-up man. I seen that face in the papers. But I can't remember the name.
1: Wait. In what connection would you have seen him in the paper?
3: Well, like, a man that escaped from jail.
1: Try and think, Mom.
3: I'll try. But it ain't no good. You know me, Eddie. Let something once fly out of my head, and wild horses couldn't drag it back. Benny, he says the same thing. But you know who could tell you?
1: Who?
3: This kid, Tommy. He eats breakfast with me here every morning. What can I do? The father's a drunk, and the mother, ugh. Tommy's seen him, too. So I says to Tommy, I says, Tommy, do you know who that is? And he says, no, I don't. But I could tell by the way he said, no, I don't. The answer was, yes, I do.
1: Tommy, huh?
3: Mm-hmm.
1: Maybe I can get it out of him.
3: Eddie, don't bother with it.
1: What do you mean, don't bother with it?
3: Well, in the first place, he ain't gonna tell you. And in the second place, it's your last day. On your last day, please, don't look for trouble.
5: Come on in.
6: Lucas, I heard you busted out of the slammer. How's you working?
5: Let's get down to business, Chesco.
6: That's what I like about you, Lucas. You're sociable.
5: I called you because I need a wheel man and you're the best there is.
6: I used to be modest, but why fight it?
5: You work 20, maybe 30 minutes. Tops. You get 25%.
6: Of what?
5: Come over by the window. Cross the street. On the corner, you got a candy store. Next to it. See the sign? D'Angelo's Jewelry. That's it.
6: You mean you want to knock off a jewelry store, a little neighborhood ice parlor? Well, it's been great talking to you, Lucas. See you around, if the fuds don't bag you.
5: What's wrong with it?
6: What's wrong with it? What do you think he's got in there, to coin into a diamond for crying out loud? All right, say you can empty them out. What do you get? A bag full of cheap rings and watches, and you got a fence every penny, and pennies is all a fence will give you.
5: I don't want what's on a counter or on the shelves.
6: Oh, what do you want?
5: What's in a safe. He's holding $500,000 worth of uncut diamonds.
6: How do you know?
5: He's holding them for some guys that smuggle them out of South Africa.
6: Where'd you get the tip?
5: The guy's in jail with me. Done him a good turn, so he give it to me. And I know where I can get $250,000 for the ice. Your cut, $50,000. You want me to keep talking?
6: I'm all ears, Lucas.
5: What time you got on your watch?
6: 8:45.
5: Right now, the cop on the beat's going to walk out of the candy store. Watch. See?
6: Yeah, there he goes.
5: He's going to go in the jewelry store. See? And he'll be there exactly 2.5 minutes.
6: How do you know?
5: I've been watching this cop 8 hours a day for more than a week. I know every move he makes. I know where he's going to be every minute.
6: Now, that's good. Biggest problem you got on any job is a cop who comes blundering along out of nowhere.
5: Don't you worry about this cop. He just ain't going to be no problem at all.
0: After 9,855 days on the job, will Patrolman Eddie Mason finally have to draw his service revolver in the line of duty? The two gentlemen whose conversation we have just overheard would seem to be the type who could very well make him do it. I shall return shortly with Act Two. I am the master of my fate, says the poet. Not quite, answers the realist. And he would seem to have the best of the argument. The fact is, so much of our fate lies in the hands of others. Much of life is spent adjusting to or countering moves by other people. People who may neither know of nor care about our existence. Some of these may be good moves. Some are not such good moves. Particularly the ones being pondered at present by two young men who are peering out the window of a flat in a dingy tenement building.
5: I have to hit the joint at exactly 4:10.
6: Why so late?
5: At 11 minutes of, the cop goes into the candy store next door, and he has a plate of ice cream. I can even tell you what kind. Vanilla with strawberry syrup.
6: Oh, you gotta be out of this world, Lucas. Who could believe you?
5: For the next 11 minutes, he's gonna sit there, fanning the breeze with the old lady who runs the joint. Then, 4 on the head, he hits the street and waits for his relief.
6: You got this all clocked, huh?
5: It's the only time of the day I got 11 clean minutes. 11 minutes to walk in there, show the old geezer the gun, get him to open a safe, hand me the bundle, you're parked outside, and we're off. How do you like it?
6: I'd like it fine without the gun.
5: What's the matter with the gun?
6: I hate guns. Once they go off, you can never tell who gets hit. Without a gun, if you get caught, a good mouthpiece can reduce any robbery rap to maybe 3 to 5. But get collared with the iron on you, you're looking at 7 to 10. Kill somebody, you're buried for 20 or 30.
5: All I want the gun for is to scare him with.
6: Okay. You see that fire plug 20 feet down a block? That's where I'll be parked so I can count on an open space.
5: I'll come barreling out of there. Have that engine running.
6: Nobody ever complained about my work yet.
5: Look, you're getting $50,000 for this.
6: And I'm worth every penny. So I'll be waiting for you any time between 3:50 and 4 p.m. See you.
5: Hey, where you going?
6: Well, I got to steal a car. Nice little sedan.
5: Okay, we got a deal.
6: Yeah, we got a deal. As long as I don't hear no shooting. I am very nervous. I have been known to panic at the sound of gunfire. I forget why I'm there. I just hit that gas pedal and I fly.
5: I said there won't be no shooting. How many times do I have to tell you?
6: If you mean it, you only had to tell me once.
7: Yeah, you okay, Eddie?
8: Sure. 9:30 check-in.
7: You sure you're okay?
8: Yeah.
7: I'll mark it.
8: Frank, listen. Mom Feldman, where's the candy store?
7: Yeah, what about her?
8: She's not sure. She thinks she spotted somebody this morning.
7: Oh.
8: She's not sure. Look, why don't you get hold of the latest wanted circulars and bring them down here? How about this one, Mom?
3: Nah. Him, I'm sure it ain't.
8: This one?
3: Mm-mm.
8: What about him?
3: Hey, wait. Wait a minute. He's the person.
8: Mom, you sure?
3: Yeah, I'm sure. In the picture, he got short hair now. And now, it's down over his ears. But I'd know him anywhere. Any time. By his mouth. tight. Pulled up. Like something's always bothering him.
2: Jack Lucas.
8: Yeah. Busted out of the state pen 6 weeks ago.
2: Armed and very dangerous, Eddie. Be careful.
8: I'm always careful, Frank.
2: He always carries a big gun. Likes to use it. We better ask to have an extra car patrol the area. I'll tell you one thing, Eddie. You spot him, you want to shoot first and shoot fast. And remember.
8: I remember.
2: You see anything, the least bit out of the way, call in.
8: Okay, Frank.
2: Thanks, Mom.
3: My pleasure. Eddie, it's your last day. Why did you have...
8: I have a job to do, ma'am.
3: I remember reading the name, Jack Lucas. Mad Dog Jackie.
8: And he's here, in the neighborhood.
3: Who says he has to be here? Maybe...
8: Maybe what?
3: Well, maybe he was just passing by. He could be miles away from here by now.
8: Mom, he's here.
3: Ah, Eddie, makes sense. Why would he be here? What's here?
8: He's here, Mom.
3: Why do you think I am wrong, Eddie?
8: If I tell you, you'll say I'm crazy.
3: Eddie, you crazy? It's impossible.
8: Today is, the only thing I can think of to call it is, today is the day of the gun.
3: The day of the gun? Ah, now what is this, Eddie?
8: The law of averages, Mom. The law of averages suddenly realizes that me, Edward Mason, has been breaking it far too long.
3: Ah, now that sounds crazy.
8: I know. So today we have to have the day of the gun to make up for all the days we didn't have one. I wouldn't want to talk this way to anybody but you, Mom.
3: Eddie, what is this about a gun?
8: Wherever I turn today, I'm looking down the barrel of a gun. Last night, I dreamed about a gun. This morning, a cop I knew since he was a kid is gunned to death.
3: Yeah, I heard it on the radio.
8: I come to work, and Frank makes a big deal out of his brand-new custom-made service revolver. A gift from his fiancée, no less.
3: What kind of gift? All right, each his own.
8: And now we have Mad Dog Jackie Lucas, who I think was weaned on a gun.
3: Yeah, but what does he want here?
8: I think he wants me.
3: Oh, what kind of talk is this? Does he know you?
8: No, Mom. And I don't know him either.
3: Then what are you saying?
8: I'm saying I got this feeling. I can't shake it. Just one more day. That's all I want. Just one more day. And I know. I just know. I can't have it. Listen. You say you saw this guy.
3: Well, I could have been mistaken.
8: Oh, that doesn't help. If he's in the neighborhood, I have to know. Could Tommy have seen where he went?
3: Could Tommy have seen? Yeah, sure. And I'll tell you why. Because when I asked Tommy if he knew the fella, Tommy went to the door and he looked. So, wherever he went, Tommy would have seen him.
8: Yeah, thanks, Mom.
3: For what? I upset your whole day.
8: How do you know it's Eddie?
9: Oh, I was just sitting here wishing and hoping and praying you'd call. I guess it's what they call ESP.
8: I just want to let you know, it's 12 noon and all's well.
9: How do you feel?
8: Just great.
9: Oh, it's so hard to believe. You only have 4 more hours to be a police officer.
8: We got to eat out tonight and celebrate.
9: Mm-mm. We've been invited out.
8: Yeah? By who?
9: Oh, some old friends. Eddie?
8: What is it?
9: I was going to suggest something, but I know you won't do it.
8: Honey, you know I'd do anything for you.
9: Well, I wish that you'd call in sick and come home right now.
8: Ask me something else.
9: Eddie, watch yourself.
8: That's what you always say, and that's what I always do.
3: Well, look who's here. Mr. Junior Gangster himself.
10: Give me a chocolate, Morph, huh? I owe you $1.50 for breakfast, so just take it out of this.
3: Where'd you get $10?
10: I lifted a guy's wallet.
3: I almost believe you. When are you going to get a job?
10: Well, I may pull one tonight.

0: You can't say that about your own father.
1: Even if it's true?
0: Believe me, Eddie's on your side.
2: Hello, Tommy.
1: Well, look who's here. All Santa Claus in a blue coat. Yeah, what happened to your whiskers?
2: I want you to look at the picture on this circular.
1: I'm glad to oblige. Glad, you know, sport the local fuzz all the way. That's my style.
2: Look familiar?
0: Of course. That's the person you and I saw this morning, Tommy.
1: I never seen him before in all my life.
2: Okay, you walked over to the door to get a better look.
1: Who did?
2: You did.
1: Well, I may have walked to the door because a good-looking dame was walking past.
2: Which way did he go?
1: Which way did who go?
2: The guy on the circular. The guy I'm looking for, Jack Lucas.
1: How can I tell you which way he went when I never seen him?
2: Okay, Tommy, have it your way.
1: What do you mean, have it my way? What do you want from me? What am I, a cop? Am I supposed to go around looking for escape cons? I don't get paid to wear a badge. Why do I have to do your work? Maybe if you spent more time being a cop and less time hustling drunks out of the gutter and helping a bunch of deadbeats pay the rent and quit being Big Daddy, a good old Uncle Eddie. Maybe if you spent more time being a cop, a real cop, you'd find him yourself. Now I'm getting out of here.
2: What's a real cop?
0: Tommy's what they call a Mr. Boy, Eddie.
2: He doesn't respect me, Mom.
0: Don't say that.
2: It's the truth.
0: You are the best cop on the whole force.
2: No. I'd be the best cop if I opened somebody's skull with a billy club or gunned down some crook. That's what he's been taught to respect.
0: Eddie, he really looks on you as a father.
2: That's no compliment.
0: Well, just think. Tomorrow, you'll be a retired man.
2: Yeah, but that's tomorrow. Meanwhile, I still got today. Just one more day.
3: Long ago, a poet wrote, "Be the day short or ever so long, it creepeth at last to even song." And the longest day for Patrolman Edward Mason also creeps reluctantly to its close. But before it ends, finally, a certain event is scheduled to take place. And looking at it analytically, there are three possibilities. A, it will be canceled. B, it will be postponed. C, it will happen. I shall return shortly with Act Three. A dream is about to come true for Patrolman Edward Mason. The trouble is, he doesn't know which dream. He has two of them. The first is that he'll be able to complete 27 years as a police officer without firing a shot in the line of duty. And the second dream is that he won't. It is now 2:00 in the afternoon of his last day on the force, and he has 2 hours to go. All 27 years are now compressed into 2 hours, 120 minutes, 7,200 seconds, and Eddie can feel the beat of each of them.
4: Ah, Eddie.
2: Mom says you wanted to see me, Jimmy.
4: Eddie. Look at you. I don't know. Should I laugh? Should I cry?
2: Well, do both, Jimmy. See which you like better.
4: I cry because 27 years, Eddie. Where did it go?
2: Search me.
4: But I laugh because tomorrow you are a retired man, a free man. And then I cry because I lose an old friend.
2: How can you lose old friends?
4: Eddie, we're going to have a wonderful dinner tonight.
2: Tonight? No. I think my wife said we were invited to...
4: Sure. We fixed it with Myra. There's going to be a big dinner in Clancy's restaurant for you.
5: For me?
4: Everybody's coming. Mama Feldman and Schmidt, the butcher, and Pedro and Jerry, the plumber. The whole neighborhood.
2: Oh.
4: It's supposed to be a surprise. Oh, I shouldn't have told you. Don't ask me why I told you.
2: Okay, Jimmy, I won't ask you.
4: I don't know why I told you. I don't know what got into me. I just wanted...

0: make sure you knew how everybody here feels about you. It's just, look, you're a cop. You understand. Any minute, some bomb, some gavone, you know how it is. I just felt I had to tell you.
1: I understand.
0: Let me tell you the rest. You got to promise to act surprised when you get it, huh?
1: When I get what?
0: Yeah, I got it here in the drawer. It's a watch.
1: Oh, hey, that's...
0: See what I engraved on the back, huh? It's my finest work.
1: To Edward Francis Mason, Eddie, a man of the law.
0: I'll put it back until tonight.
1: Jimmy. What do you got in that drawer? A revolver, Jimmy. What?
0: I got a license for it.
1: Why?
0: Eddie, times have changed.
1: I know, but you can't change them back with a gun.
0: Nobody gonna come into my jewelry shop and hold me up.
1: You want to get killed? Jimmy, what's gotten into you? That gun, he won't settle anything.
0: It'll maybe settle a few crooks.
1: You show the gun, you force them to kill you.
0: These animals today, they kill you anyhow. Believe me, Eddie, you're getting out just in time. You're not a cop for today.
1: Promise me you won't do anything foolish.
0: How can any human being make such a promise?
2: Hey, Eddie.
1: What's up, Frank?
2: Nothing. Cruising the neighborhood. So's Rogers.
1: Anyone spot anything?
2: Not a smell. Lucas is here. He's sacked up tight.
1: I'll keep looking.
2: Just think, Eddie. 40 more minutes, you're out of it forever.
1: Why? Is it 20 after 3 already?
2: As if you ain't clocking every second. I would say you're over the hump.
1: 20 after 3. One more turn around the beat, and then I hand it over to Smitty.
2: Between you and me, Eddie, I don't think Mom actually seen this mad dog Lucas. But if she did, he was just passing through.
1: Yeah, see you back at the station house.
2: Okay. And Eddie, keep your eyes open, huh?
3: Give me a pack of cigarettes, huh?
4: Tommy.
3: Hmm?
4: You want to come to the dinner tonight?
3: Me? Pay $5 to eat with a cop?
4: I'll pay for you.
3: Why don't you get off my back?
4: Who's bothering with you?
3: And don't ask me if I seen this guy.
4: Who's asking?
3: Because the answer is no.
2: You got a phone booth?
4: Right in the back.
2: Thanks.

0: It's me, Chesco. I'm in a candy store.
1: You set?
0: You look out of the window with the black two-door hardtop near the fire plug, you'll see I'm set. Listen, I want to ask you something. Is there a chance somebody could have fingered you?
1: What do you mean?
0: Well, I mean your picture's been in the paper. You could have been spotted.
1: No way.
0: And what was the prowl car doing outside?
1: When?
0: 2 minutes ago. The cop in the car was talking to the cop on the beat. Have they been talking about you?
1: No way.
0: You didn't say nothing about prowl cars. I thought you had it locked.
1: I do. That was the 3:20 checkoff.
0: What 3:20 checkoff?
1: 20 minutes after every hour. A car comes down the street. I told you. I know every move these clowns make.
0: All right, I'm just checking.
1: You make sure that motor's running and ready.
0: And you make sure I don't hear no shooting. Hot day, huh?
2: Yeah. It's like yesterday was winter, and today it's summer. What happened to spring?
0: Don't ask me. What do you get for an ice cream soda?
2: 40 cents.
0: I can remember when they cost a quarter.
2: I can remember when I sold them for a dime.
0: 40 cents, huh?
2: But you get 2 scoops.
0: Give me a black and white. Ain't it a crime the way prices are sky high today?
2: Yeah, where will it end?
0: Beats me.
2: Tommy.
3: Hmm?
2: I already paid the $5 for Benny.
3: I said I ain't going.
2: I just talked to Benny on the telephone. He can't even get out of bed. Why should the money go to waste?
3: I'd starve to death first. I'll see you, Mom.
2: Young people today.
0: Yeah, no manners.
2: Mm. We got a cop on the beat. Ah, such a wonderful man. I couldn't begin to tell you. We're giving him a retirement dinner tonight. And that one don't want to go. No respect.
0: Hey, is that the right time in your clock?
2: Absolutely. We set it by the radio.
0: It can't be 3:47. My watch stopped. How do you like that? Never stopped before.
2: Take it next door. We got a jeweler, Mr. D'Angelo. The man's a genius. Ah, Eddie. You're 2 minutes early.
4: That your car parked outside?
0: Yeah, it is, officer.
4: You're kind of close to the fire plug. Got to be 12 feet away.
0: Okay, officer, I'll take care of it. Thanks for telling me.
4: You can finish your soda.
0: It's okay. I'm on a diet anyhow.
2: What a nice young fellow. The usual?
4: Yeah, might as well. Go easy on the syrup, though.
2: Eddie, I can't tell you how glad I am the day is over.
4: Yeah, it's just about over. And I made it.
2: And I am so happy for you.
4: I made it, Mom. But I cheated.
2: What are you talking about?
4: It's like a pitcher in baseball who's trying for a no-hitter. You know what I mean?
2: From baseball, I know nothing.
4: Well, the first couple of innings, he doesn't realize it. But as the game goes on, he becomes aware of it.
2: I still don't understand.
4: The gun thing, I mean. It's become bigger than anything else. It would make me different. Give me something to brag about.
2: Eddie, don't be so tough with yourself.
4: This escaped gunman, Jack Lucas, I haven't really been looking for him.
2: Well, you don't even know if he's around here.
4: We know he's here, Mom. But you see, my record is more important to me than my duty as a cop. I don't want to find him.
2: I don't believe you.
4: I've been going through the motions. I haven't really been looking. You know why? Because if I find him, I know I'll have to shoot. So I'm sweating out 4 o'clock, and 4 o'clock is 8 minutes away.
2: Eddie, you want to finish your career without using your gun. Not just for pride.
4: I know myself, Mom.
2: I know you better than you know yourself. You want to prove that a cop don't have to be a man as violent as the criminals. Except he wears a badge, and he's got the right to smash heads.
4: How white the ice cream is, and the syrup is blood red. Just like in a dream.
2: What you're trying to tell everybody is, look, a cop can be kind and understanding, and a human being.
4: I don't think I can eat it, Mom.
2: Eddie, something the matter?
3: Hey, Eddie.
4: Yeah, what is it?
3: You gotta...
4: What do you want, punk?
3: Not nothing.
4: You're gonna like the cop who's gonna walk this beat tomorrow. He's your kind of cop.
3: Eddie,
4: What is he?
5: Don't say I told you. Don't ever say I ratted, but...
4: But what?
5: Next door. Next door in D'Angelo's. It's a stick-up. He's got a gun.
4: Phone the station house, Mom.
6: Help! Help! Help! Help! Or I'll fire!
2: Eddie?
4: Yeah?
2: It was on the news. I heard. Frank called me and the sergeant. And Mom.
4: Yes. D'Angelo. He's dead.
2: Oh, no.
4: You see, he was willing to give up the diamonds, but...
2: But what, Eddie?
4: He wouldn't let the hood take the watch.
2: Oh.
4: This watch. Read what it says.
2: I know what it says.
4: I killed the guy.
2: I know.
4: He fired first.
2: That's what everyone says.
4: He's 32 years old, spent 12 years in jail. He had to end like this one day. He was searching for this day. He was waiting for it.
2: That's right, Eddie.
4: Listen, I told the commissioner that since I'm still under 50... I can put in 30 years instead of 27.
2: All right, Eddie.
4: They need me on that beat. You don't mind, Myra?
2: I don't mind. They need you, Eddie. See what it says? To Edward Francis Mason. Eddie, a man of the law. Guys like you are few. Far between.
4: Nah. There's lots of guys like me. Guys who pray for just one more day. Well, just because I didn't get it don't mean I have to walk out. I'll just start all over again.
7: Just one more day. A modest enough request. There are so many days... So many uneventful days, so many dull days in which nothing happens. And yet, when Eddie Mason prayed for just one more of them, suddenly it became too precious a gift. I'll be back shortly.

0: Because they come and go without effort, without notice, because one follows another swiftly and regularly, do not take your days for granted. Each is special. Each has its own meaning and its own place in the scheme of your life. Each one, added to the other, shapes the meaning of your existence. And hopefully, you will always be able to ask for and receive just one more day of whatever it takes to make you happy. Our cast included Theodore Bickel, E.V. Jester, Jackson Beck, Ken Harvey, and Jack Grimes. The entire production was under the direction of Hyman Brown.
1: Hello, my name is Matt, and today I was supposed to get married to the girl I loved more than anything else in the world. Her name is Angela. See, we were all at my bachelor party doing shots, and then my buddy Mike, who I've known since we used to race tricycles together, whipped out some coke in the bathroom. I did four spoons and died right there in the stall. Cardiac arrest, they said. A heart attack. In the last second before I died, I thought of Angie. And how we had everything. How she'd start a sentence and I'd finish it. Or how our hands fit together when we held. And the day we fell in love and the dunes at the beach. And that we cried the night we got engaged. And how she wanted boys and I wanted anything with 10 fingers and 10 toes. How it was going to be, Matt and Angie. Angie.
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Diana Muhammad, Cannon Beach, 6 p.m. It is 6 p.m. on the beach with my family, burning a hot fire. The sun is going down with the color of orange. I hear the waves roaring in my ears. Find your purpose, find your purpose. I see the 9 seagulls high up in the sky, the deep blue sky. It is 6:10. 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It is 6:30. I am thinking about my purpose. What is my purpose in life? Is it being a fashion designer, a singer, a dancer, businesswoman? I close my eyes with my back lie down on the chestnut sand. I see in my head my vision for life. I open my eyes, ran into the dark black wooden house with my sandals in my left hand. I feel free. I feel I know what to do in my life. It is a fashion designer and creating my own business. I go into the house with the smell of sizzling onions, like victory. Everyone is talking, but I rush into my room. Close my red tile door and kneel down and pray to God. I feel free, 6:45. I feel free, 7 o'clock. I feel free, 7:15. I feel free, 7:30. I feel free, 7:45. I feel I have a purpose. I prayed and prayed. My mother walked in and knocks on the door. Bayena, Bayena, are you okay? I say, I'm fine, I say. My mother says, okay, and leaves the door. I sat on my bed and covered my face with my bright yellow pillow and cried tears of joy. I wiped my face with my dirty orange shirt from the fire engine hamper. I run through my door and never looked back. I am free, free, free. I found who I must be. The next day I go to the beach, full with my head centered on God and my purpose in life. I am focused. It is 6 a.m.

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4: Don't quit, kid. Keep it pushing.

0: Come in. Welcome. I'm E.G. Marshall. Could you suppose that suddenly one of the most simple functions in the world was denied you? That you couldn't, open a door or get out of bed or strike a match or swallow the food in front of you? Even if all the other mundane actions of life continued, would any normal process of living be feasible if in one area you were completely bewitched? Our mystery drama, The Unbearable Reflection, was written especially for the Mystery Theater by Ian Martin and stars Patricia Elliott and Mandel Kramer. 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I'll be back shortly with Act One. We're a nation that looks for idols to worship, and one of our fetishes is beauty. Along with that goes another, success. By any measure, Deborah Denton qualifies. Miss America in a not-too-distant year, sometime movie star, and now wife of one of our biggest state's governors, a man who is of presidential timber. That's Debbie. She is everything to hold up to America, man and woman, as an example. A strict religious upbringing, beauty, success in many fields, a press agent's dream, except for one thing. What we see on the surface is exactly the opposite of the real Deborah Denton.
1: Zip me up, will you, darling?
2: I hate to. It makes it so finer.
1: Ah, Nick, I'm already late. I'm going to have to burn up the parkway to get back in time for dinner.
2: You could have it with me.
1: Zip first, talk later. Ah, soon, Nicholas, my love. First, I have to get rid of my husband.
2: Divorce him?
1: Not while he's still a possible candidate. You don't want to be named as a correspondent in a divorce suit that hits every headline, do you?
2: Let me buy your husband off, eh?
1: Unfortunately, that is the one thing you can't do.
2: I worship at your feet. How can I own you?
1: Oh, you are a marvelous lover, darling. Not only poetic, but so rich. And I must run.
2: I'll see you to the door.
1: Better not. Let's not take any chance of being seen together. Since the day I took my first step, I've known just where I wanted to go. From the beginning, men have been the central influence in my life. The first, my father. Hard, bigoted, blindly devoted to a barren, demanding religious fervor that he tried to force on everyone. My only way out was to run. Which I did, with the first man I could persuade I was old enough to take me across the state line. Fortunately, my father was drowned in a flood shortly after, so my little mouse of a mother came to stay with me and eventually provided me with enough wholesomeness to run for my first beauty contest. The rest of my story has been told in every newspaper across the country and around the world. But the true story will only be told here, as my last confession. As soon as I returned to the governor's mansion, I immediately crossed the hall to the private entrance of my husband's office. John, I'm back.
3: Come in. The door's open.
1: What are you doing here, Lewis?
3: Looking for a miracle.
1: What sort of a miracle do you expect to find in my husband's files?
3: Something, anything to use against the lieutenant governor.
1: Against Frank? Now, why would you, John's campaign manager, want to attack or hurt his running mate?
3: Deborah, where have you been all afternoon?
1: I've been shopping. What business is that of yours?
3: My dear Mrs. Denton, there's no need to look guilty. Why should I be interested in your whatever pursuits brought you home so glowing and alive and happy, even though empty-handed? I merely ask because obviously you haven't heard the news.
1: What news?
3: At a party luncheon, our esteemed senior Senator Walter Price announced that he was withdrawing his support for your husband in the coming campaign.
1: Why?
3: The stated reason was a disagreement over fundamental fiscal policies. And Governor Stanton's lack of a firm stand on law and order. Your husband is no better than an also-ran after Price's speech today.
1: Where is John?
3: With Sam, the party boss?
1: Sam Waters won't desert him.
3: Sam Waters would cut his mother's throat without batting an eyelid, and your husband has been standing in his way for one term. That's more than enough.
1: What do you mean, standing in his way? John has been a wonderful governor, and everyone knows that this is only a stepping stone to...
3: To the presidency? That was your dream, wasn't it?
1: I don't intend to discuss that with you. What do you mean about John standing in Sam Waters' way?
3: Patronage, my dear lady. The name of the political game. There's been precious little of it since John took over the State House.
1: Because my husband happens to prize his honesty.
3: We've hitched our wagon to the wrong star. We'd both better begin to break out the parachutes and start looking for a nice soft landing.
1: Oh, so you're going to run out on John?
3: No. Maybe many of the things you say, but don't ever make the mistake of thinking me ridiculous.
1: I despise you, Lewis Stark. You are contemptible, conniving, evil, and totally dishonest. And when I tell my husband what you say behind his back, oh, wouldn't dare to tell him to his face.
3: I'll tell him when I'm ready.
1: He won't have to wait. I'll take care of that.
3: I doubt it. Unless, of course, you want me to tell him where you really were this afternoon.
1: What? Are you having me followed?
3: Oh, in a sense. You were at the Woodmere Motel from approximately 2 until 5 this afternoon. Quite a bit out of town, you know. You joined Mr. Joseph Martin in his private bungalow. Of course, we both know that that name is only a cover. His real name...
1: That is enough. What are you trying to find out?
3: Nothing yet. Patience is the one virtue I lay claim to. That sounds like the governor now. I guess you'd better leave us alone to put our heads together and see what we can pull out of the fire.
1: I went up to my room, seething. From the first moment I had laid eyes on that beady-eyed, sardonic little toad, I had hated him. I took a tranquilizer and some aspirin, and I sat down before my mirror to try to smooth out the worry lines. I opened my makeup drawer to make some repairs, and there, staring me in the face, was the ultimate irony. A birthday gift that Lewis had presented me with, a gun, to, quote, afford protection while my husband was out campaigning. Knowing now what he knew about me, oh, I would have liked to use it on this man who had given it to me, if only I could get away with it. I pushed the gun back out of sight. I knew that John disapproved of firearms. It was fortunate that I had pushed it back, because without his usual polite knock, John was suddenly in my room. Why, John, darling, you surprised me.
4: Oh, I'm sorry. I've just had some pretty bad news.
1: What?
4: It looks as though you're not going to be the governor's lady much longer.
1: Oh, you mean you've decided not to run again?
4: I mean the party has decided not to support me if I try to run.
1: Then run independently.
4: Not a chance. First of all, I haven't the money. I have no personal wealth, no sources to draw on.
1: Does it have to cost so much? If you go to the people, you know you have their support.
4: Yeah, I had. Till I cut the budget, raised taxes, tried to make the state solvent.
1: Well, you know that Sam and Lewis felt that you could have waited.
4: Oh, sure. Sam and Lewis aren't interested in principles on the public good, only votes. Everything I've tried to do to help the little guy, I mean, the kind of man I consider myself, can be twisted into a mistake if your code of honor is politics first.
1: Well, perhaps it was a mistake to veto the death penalty when you knew everyone was up in arms at the appalling crime rate.
4: I would always veto that. In my opinion, it's against the morality of both man and God.
1: All right, my darling. We won't argue about it. Now, here. Let me sit with you for a minute.
4: Oh, Debbie, darling, I really don't care for myself. As a matter of fact, in a way, I'm relieved.
1: Relieved?
4: Yes. We can live our own lives now. Start having the first of those children we should have had already. Enjoy and get the most out of life for ourselves.
1: What will you be doing for a living?
4: Oh, go back to the law.
1: At that same pokey little firm?
4: I imagine Ed'd be glad to have me back. And I suppose reflected glory could get me in with some of the bigger firms.
1: Come on, darling. We'd better get dressed for the Chamber of Commerce dinner tonight.
4: Debbie, you know, sometimes I wonder if you really love me. Or is it just the glamour and all the expectations for the future?
1: Oh, be careful, my darling. Don't muss me, please.
4: Well, I'm just rubbing against your hair. Oh, beautiful you are. And yeah, look at your reflection in the mirror. Was there ever a more beautiful woman? You know, Debbie, sometimes I think for all my beliefs and my hatred for violence, if I ever found out there was anyone who wanted to steal you from me, if I ever suspected for a moment that some other man dared or you permitted him intimacies which are ours alone, I think I would revert to the animal that lives in all of us and destroy all three, you, me, and... forgive me, darling. I don't know what came over me talking nonsense like that. It's just that I love you so.
1: The Chamber of Commerce dinner was long and tedious. I was sent home early with the lieutenant governor's wife. But not before Lewis had informed me that John, contrary to his normal habits, had been drinking quite a bit. But he assured me that it would be all right and that he would make sure he got safely home. I was sitting at my dressing table, taking off my makeup, when suddenly, impossibly, Lewis was beside me, visibly shaken and frantic.
3: Deborah.
1: How the devil did you get in here?
3: That doesn't matter for the moment. I'm here to tell you to lock your door when I leave. And whatever you do, don't let John come in. And remember the pistol I gave you.
1: What are you talking about?
3: He's found out about you and Nicholas.
1: How?
3: Never mind how. When I left him, he was loading his hunting rifle. For heaven's sake, when I leave, lock your door.
1: Are you suggesting that I should be afraid of John, the most...
3: Debbie, he is not himself. He's out of his mind. Good Lord, here he comes. Defend yourself, Deborah. Get your gun. He's out for blood.
5: Debbie. Tell me it isn't true. For God's sake, not now. Not you deserting me.
1: John, don't put down that gun.
5: What gun? Tell me it isn't true about you and Nicholas and Jogaloo all by, haven't I?
1: No! Oh. John! Oh. Oh, John!
3: It's all right, Deborah. He's dead. Quite dead.
1: How do you know? Call a doctor. Get someone here. How do you know?
3: Because this is exactly how I arranged it.
1: Arranged it?
3: Certainly. What better way to get you in my power?
0: Do you feel there's something strangely out of kilter in this sudden event? Something that does not ring quite true? Or perhaps a better phrase is, something unnatural? For we have just passed the boundaries of a finite world to the supernatural, the unexplained, the terror of something beyond a human being's ability to have foreseen, or, now that it has happened, to cope with. I'll return shortly with Act 2.

0: seldom in life has Deborah Denton committed an act not motivated by her own volition. But on this one of very few times, she has done what would have seemed impossible to her. She has lost her head completely and committed homicide. Not only that, but in front of a witness. The last witness in the world she would have wanted to be there. Instinct tells her that she is caught in a trap. But more than that, some unfathomable prescience sounds a knell within her that the trap is worse than could humanly be possible.
1: What do you mean, in your power?
2: You just murdered your husband in front of me.
1: It wasn't murder. It was self-defense. You saw he was going to kill me.
2: Kill you with what?
1: With the hunting rifle.
2: What rifle?
1: The one he had in his hands.
2: I don't see any gun in his hands or anywhere near him.
1: But you said that he...
2: Did had... I? I don't think I remember that.
1: But you must. Now, you burst in here, and you said that John had been drinking at the dinner, and that he was loading his rifle, and that he knew about Nicholas.
2: My dear Deborah, John Stanton drunk and loading a rifle when you knew his aversion to guns of any kind? Would anyone believe he would, could even use a gun? And how could he have found out about you and Nicholas?
1: I don't know. From you, I suppose.
2: Now, really, why should I make trouble between you and John? And I didn't burst in here.
1: Oh, at least that's the truth. How did you get in here?
2: Well, that's another matter.
1: Which I don't care about for the moment. You are a witness. And hostile or not, any good lawyer will catch you in your lies and your tricks as soon as he gets you on a stand.
2: Only he won't.
1: Why not?
2: Because I'm not here. The servants have heard the shots and sent for the police. When they come, they'll find you and the dead man alone.
1: You can't get out of this house without being seen.
2: Can't I? Watch.
1: Lewis. Lewis. Lewis, where are you?
2: Here I am, Deborah.
1: I don't know what's happening. I must be going crazy. It's a dream. That's all. A dream.
2: Oh, no, it isn't. Not at all. But it can be.
1: How?
2: I'm quite aware how you feel about me. But have you ever wondered how I feel about you? Of course you haven't. I'm dirt under your feet. Now, I warned you not to underestimate me. Now, I might be able to help you if...
1: Who are you? You're inhuman.
2: I think perhaps that's a fair statement. It was really amusing when you first saw me in your room that you should have chosen to say, "What the devil are you doing here?"
1: Is that who you are?
2: Satan himself? Oh, no, no, my dear. Nothing quite so grandiose. Just a minor demon, a faithful henchman of the anti-faith.
1: Oh, it has to be a dream.
2: There can be no changing the fact that John is dead. That's a fait accompli. But the manner of his death, the place where it happened, and the time can be arranged to suit our convenience, or rather yours, in such a way that you will appear to have had nothing to do with it.
1: And in return, I sign a paper in blood selling you my soul.
2: Oh, now really, Deborah? Surely you don't subscribe to that old-fashioned medieval nonsense? This is the 20th century. Why would I want your soul?
1: I don't know. I mean, isn't that what is always required when you...
2: Traffic with the devil? I wouldn't know. I told you I'm only minor league. Besides, your soul is committed to hell already, my dear.
1: Then what do you ask in exchange?
2: Your body, my beautiful one. Your soul has no interest for me.
1: You must be mad. All right. We'll play it your way. We'll pretend this farce is real. Now, what could you do about John?
2: Set the clock back. John did have a couple of drinks. He left the hotel alone in his car. On the way home, he lost control and smashed into a wall. The car was totaled, and he was instantly killed.
1: And me?
2: You were already at home. You were having a long talk with the housekeeper when it happened about getting a new maid.
1: How could you know that?
2: I put the idea in your head.
1: Why?
2: For reasons of my own, which you will discover later.
1: You can arrange all this.
2: In exchange for you?
1: No.
2: I was afraid of that.
1: You are loathsome and disgusting to me. I don't need your help, and I can get through this by myself.
2: I wouldn't put it past you. It'd be hard to find a jury to convict you, or at least condemn you to death.
1: John does have a rifle. It'll be beside him by the time the police get here.
2: Then you'd better hurry.
1: No. I might as well be dead or in hell if I belong to you.
2: Very well. I'll make you one last offer.
1: What?
2: If I can't have you yourself, I'll settle for the vicarious. Sell me your reflection.
1: My reflection?
2: That other self who looks back.

0: There was a shatter and slash, and a wild feeling as though the world had stopped spinning on its axis. I was conscious that the police siren had cut off, as though by a switch being thrown, and that John's body and Lewis had disappeared. The last thing I remember in my half-consciousness was the fantastic sight of the glass fragments from the broken vanity mirror which one of my shots had scattered, lifting and gathering in the air and coming together into the mirror again. And then I must have fainted. I was awakened by a soft but insisting knocking at my door. Just a minute. Who is it?
1: It's Elspeth, Mrs. Denton, ma'am.
0: Who?
1: Mr. Lewis Stark said you'd be needing me.
0: Lewis Stark? Just a moment. I'll unlock the door and let you in.
1: Oh, that won't be necessary. Here, let me help you up.
0: No. No, don't touch me. Who are you?
1: Why, Mr. Stark told me you and your housekeeper had been discussing your needing a lady's maid, so I came to apply.
0: At this time of night?
1: He said it might be sort of urgent, and that you might be needing someone with my special sort of references.
0: And what are those?
1: You should sit down, ma'am. Here, by your vanity table.
0: Thank you. I am a bit shaky.
1: It's why Mr. Stark thought of me.
0: What are you, a nurse?
1: Nothing like that. Just what I am. Just what you need.
0: Well, if I do, it's not tonight. I don't want you here tonight.
1: Are you sure, ma'am?
0: Of course I... What do you mean?
1: Look in the mirror, Mrs. Denton.
0: I don't want to look in the mirror. I can imagine after the nightmares I've been having what I...
1: Look in the mirror.
0: Oh, anything for a little peace.
1: Now, do you see why you need someone like me around?
0: What else showed me in the mirror was nothing. Reflected in the background were all the normal things I expected to see. The Austrian curtain draped by the window, a sampler which my mother had needle-pointed for me, the great canopied bed to my left, and to the right, the chaise lounge and part of the closet door, but in the center of all, where I should have been, was nothing. I don't mean a blank or the outline of a shape, just nothing at all, as though the mirror reflected only an empty room.
1: You see?
0: But I... It can't be. Oh, give me my hand glass.
1: Here, madam. Well?
0: Nothing. The same. Oh, my... What am I going to do?
1: That's why Mr. Lewis Stark thought you might have need of me.
0: How can you help? Can you bring my likeness back?
1: No, but I can protect you.
0: How?
1: First, by keeping people away from you. Or more important, you away from them.
0: But if John is dead, I can't just hide.
1: No. But you could have need for a nurse, someone to take care of you. We can establish that the shock of his passing has brought on a skin disease you wish to cloak from anyone's eyes, particularly from your own.
0: How will that help?
1: A logical reason for getting rid of all the mirrors in the house, for guarding against the surprise photographer, for concealing the truth, as long as you must be in the public eye. Shall I get it for you?
0: No, I'll get it. At least I'm safe on the phone. Hello?
2: Bibby?
0: Oh, it's you.
2: Can you talk?
0: Just a moment. Would you mind leaving me alone, please?
1: To talk to Niklos? Or should I use the cover name?
0: Damn you!
1: Since we are sisters under the skin, I shall quietly disappear.
0: Oh, no! Hello?
2: All right.
0: No, but we can talk now, Nikki. What is it?
2: I just heard the news.
0: News?
2: About John. on my car radio. Is it true?
0: What did they say?
2: Just that he apparently lost control of his car on the parkway and smashed into the wall of an underpass, and that he must have been killed instantly.
0: Oh, thanks, Peter.
2: What did you say? Debbie, you know, don't you? I mean...
0: It's all right. I know.
2: Oh, for a moment there, I thought I'd made... I don't mean to be ghoulish, but... I have a wonderful idea for us.
0: What?
2: You are a grieving widow. What is more natural that you should want to get away? You go to Europe on a trip and steal away to my island. Oh, I have such a room for us, all glass. What is not windows to the sun and sea is mirrors. I can see you there, my darling. Not just the magic of you alone, but reflection after reflection. Oh, I'm sorry. I got carried away. You'll forgive me. But I want you so. I need you so. And I want you to be my bride. Once you are, I will buy you the world.
0: Oh, my darling, I want that too. I just... Give me time to think. I'll call you tomorrow. What am I going to do?
1: You see what I meant? Especially if...
0: What?
1: Especially if you have a lover or wish to take another husband. How do you explain you have no reflection in the mirror or in a still pond or a store window passing by or even no shadow in the brightest sunlight?
3: You don't have to keep reminding me. I know how I've been cheated.
1: Not cheated, ma'am. Just outmaneuvered. How could you expect to win when the devil held the dice?

0: constantly on the lookout for a revealing mirror or the flash of a camera before she had a chance to hide behind someone. She was physically exhausted by the time the body was at last interred. And of all the interviews, the most unsettling and frightening to her was a stolen few minutes with Niklos.
1: My deepest condolences, Mrs. Denton.
2: Thank you, Niklos.
1: I waited till the end of the line. Can't we be alone for a moment?
2: So kind of you to send those lovely flowers. I can't, Nick. Not here.
1: I had nothing but admiration for the governor. Where? It's important. He was a fine man, and the state will mourn his loss.
2: We all will. You can walk with me to the hall. I'll pretend to feel faint.
1: Mrs. Denton, are you all right?
2: Oh, just a little faint. I'm all right, ladies and gentlemen. I just need to rest. Niklos, if you will be good enough to give me your arm to the stairs, please, please, forgive me. I'll try to join you again later.
1: Just lean on me, Mrs. Denton. Let me get the door.
2: Oh, thank you. Who is that young woman you brought with you?
1: That is my niece. It is why I have to talk to you. I have to get her back to Greece very soon.
2: No, no, wait. Wait for me.
1: I can meet you there as we planned, or come back for you.
2: No, no, don't leave me now. I need you.
1: Oh, you're not well, baby. Not yourself. Maybe we should wait until the...
2: Until what?
1: Till the rash or whatever it is that makes you wear that veil.
2: Oh, that is nothing. Can't I see you tonight, my darling?
1: Why don't you phone me after...
2: What is it?
1: I don't know. Crazy, but I happened to be looking at that mirror as we passed, and I could swear...
2: What mirror?
1: That one, hanging over the chest.
2: Who put that back?
1: I don't know. But it was so strange, I could swear, looking in it, that I was all alone.
2: Oh, don't be silly.
1: No, come back just a moment.
2: I have got to lie down. Are you trying to change the subject?
1: No, I...
2: Well, what about tonight?
1: Call me later and check. You know where.
2: I doubt if many men could appreciate, but I'm sure every woman can, the agonizing frustration of being deprived of the use of a mirror, or anything, in which one can view oneself. The terror of feeling that you are alive no longer, that you only exist for yourself. Furtively, I found a small mirror from an old pocketbook and checked. Oh, no matter what the angle, there was still no answering image of my face. And I could not rid myself of the sight of the beautiful young woman that Niklos called his niece. I doubted her, hated her, was sick with jealousy for her. Oh, not for Nick himself, but for the wealth and power he meant to me. Now that John was gone, I was ready to crawl, to beg, to plead for any small chance from the vile thing that had become my master.
3: You wanted to see me, Deborah?
2: Yes, Lewis. Someone hung a mirror in the hall. Do you know about it?
3: Why, yes. I had it replaced.
2: Why?
3: Hundreds of people have come to pay their respects to the late governor. Half of them women. Mirror may not be a necessity, but the total absence of any is missed.
2: I don't believe you. You had it hung to torture me.
3: Or just to remind you.
2: I want my reflection back.
3: Are you sure?
2: Sure. I am sure of nothing, thanks to you. Oh, I know I made some kind of pact with you. And I don't expect any mercy, but I hope, I beg that there is some life left for me. If I am to be dragged at last into a hell that is as eternal and is as devastatingly destructive as the last days have been, I am asking you for some last fling at life. Before you and yours swallow me up forever.
3: You're worried about Niklos and his niece.
2: Yes.
3: And quite right. The relationship is close, but not familial.
2: Do you mean that she... Oh, that
3: of course she's not his niece. But then in spite of her desires, she's not yet been able to capture his entirely.
2: You are a master at this, aren't you? To turn a person slowly on the spit... Never burning, only scorching.
3: We're two of a kind. How many men have you turned on the spit? Hopelessly bound and tied by your beauty and promise, only to abandon them after their purpose had served yours.
2: Supposing I admit it, will that get...

0: gain me any comradeship with you.
1: What is it you want?
0: So little. My mirror image back again.
1: You're sure that's all?
0: That is all I dare to ask, isn't it?
1: And how will it serve you?
0: Even at the simplest level. A woman cannot live without a reflection. She needs it to begin, live, end her day.
1: And for your sort of woman to reaffirm your strength. For what are you without beauty?
0: Oh, you knew so well when you took it from me I would be back on my knees to beg for it. I was damned the day I agreed. I can't live as ordinary people do. I need Nikki's money, position, power.
1: Neither can the rest of us.
0: The rest of us?
1: We, the powers of darkness, the strength of the world which will ultimately make it our own.
0: I don't mean to align myself with you.
1: How can you help it anymore? Just let me warn you, Deborah. If I return your image, it may not be what you expect to see.
0: It will be what I want the world to see.
1: Can you be so sure?
0: It will be me, won't it?
1: Of course.
0: I'll sign anything more for that chance.
1: There's no need for that. Call your lover. Win him back from his niece, if you can. By the time you two can meet, your mirror image will have returned.
0: I want it now.
1: Some things are possible, but not all. You must wait until you meet him again.
2: Maybe we shouldn't rush things. There is still time to...
0: You are a fantastically attractive man, my darling, but I don't quite trust that niece of yours. Oh, come to me. Make it 10 o'clock. It'll be nice and dark by then. And Elspeth will be waiting. Do I expect you?
2: You know, all you have to do is ask. I'll be there.
0: I hung up the phone and sat for a long time thinking. I couldn't rest. So I called Elspeth and made arrangements for Nicholas to be admitted to the house.
3: If you're sure you want me to, Mrs.
0: What
3: Denton.
0: What are you talking about, Elspeth? I told you I did. Why wouldn't I want you to?
3: Well, I'm sure it's none of my business, but if I were you, I might talk it over with Mr. Stark.
0: Why?
3: Oh, he's the only one who could answer that, ma'am.
0: Something about that long, set, grim face troubled me. I realized suddenly that it was the almost imperceptibly twisted, evil smile breaking the tight line of her mouth. I could feel my heart drop like a stone into a dark and bottomless pit. And suddenly, Lewis Stark, whoever or whatever he was standing before me. Lewis!
1: It's 9 o'clock. I thought you should have time to think things over.
0: What are you doing here?
1: Oh, don't worry, I shall be gone long before your lover appears. If you're sure you want him to.
0: Why don't you leave me alone? Haven't you done enough to me?
1: This time I thought I would do a kindness. You wanted your reflection back.
0: You promised me.
1: As you are. I thought perhaps you'd better look at it before your lover comes. Look. I promise you it is a perfect mirror image of you.
0: For some reason, I am afraid to look.
1: What you see, everyone else will see. Remember, it is your true reflection, and you live or die by it.
0: What does that mean?
1: See for yourself.
0: I will. But by myself. This time, the gun is loaded. I want you out of here.
1: Look on yourself, Deborah.
0: I had no will of my own for that moment. Standing with the gun in my hand, I turned to the mirror which Elspeth had restored to the vanity. And there I saw a loathsome parody of myself. The hair twisting and writhing about my face like black snakes. The iris of my eyes dull muddy brown with great dark bruises beneath them. My nose hooked as fiercely as an eagle. My lips drawn in a snarl, their purple color stretched to a death white over two great canine teeth leering back at me as lasciviously as any vampire's.
1: Is that what you want your lover to see?
0: No, that isn't me.
1: The real you.
0: No, I'll kill it.
1: If you do, you kill yourself.
0: Then to hell with both of us. Oh, God.
4: No.
3: John! No, John!
1: It's all right, Deborah. He's dead. Just as dead as always. Only one difference.
3: What?
1: It will take time. The trial, the headlines, jail, and then the long wait for the death sentence to be carried out. Everything your husband fought against.
3: How do you know? How can you be so sure?
1: Because we're right back where we started. This is exactly how I arranged it.
3: Arranged it?
1: What better way to get you in my power, Deborah? This time, forever.
5: No need to dwell on a sensational trial and the most ironical of circumstances that a governor who was forced to sign a bill reestablishing the death sentence in his state made his wife the first victim, as he himself was the first victimized. I'll be back in a moment. The most damaging witness at the trial of Mrs. Denton, wife of the former governor, was Lewis Stark, who reluctantly but devastatingly, under questioning, sealed her death warrant. The audience was sorry for this seemingly sympathetic and unhappy man. But then, as Elizabeth Barrett Browning said, the devil's most devilish when respectable. Our cast included Patricia Elliott, Mandel Kramer, Robert Dryden, and Carol Tytel. The entire production was under the direction of Hyman Brown.
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8: What's in a name? A name is an identity, its meaning, and history. Washington State is full of such meaning and history. From the towering beauty of Tahoma to the serene waters of the Puget Sound, we will delve into the meanings of the names of the places that define our city, region, and state. This is our history. This is our sound. Aberdeen. Aberdeen is at the mouth of the Chehalis and Wishka Rivers, at the east end of Grays Harbor in southwest Grays Harbor County. An important forest product city, it was founded in 1867 by Samuel Benn. The name was chosen by B.A. Seaborg, who established fish packing plants at Aberdeen and at Iwako in Pacific County. He objected to the name Wishka and named the place for Aberdeen, Scotland. Edwin Van Sickle wrote that the second family in the Aberdeen area was the James B. Stewarts, who arrived in September 1875. Quote, Mrs. Stewart was born December 22, 1847, as Jean Brodie Kelman in Aberdeen, Scotland. She was instrumental in having Sam Benn name his new town Aberdeen. This information was provided by the Tacoma Public Library's online digital collections. For more information, visit your local branch or browse the online digital collections yourself at tacomalibrary.contentdm.oclc.org.

0: just don't understand you. I don't understand the things you say. I can't understand a single word. I don't understand you. I just don't understand you. I cannot understand you. I don't understand you.
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7: 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This is Harlow Wilcox. 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Now, it's our privilege to have you hear what the head of one of America's finest organizations says about this great event. Here is Mr. E. Roland Harriman, Chairman of the American Red Cross.
8: 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The spirit of the Autolite Family Charity Plan is a fine example of the simple slogan of the Red Cross, people helping people. 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
1: Buker.
2: They can see better from here. How you feel, kiddo?
1: Okay, I guess. Flying out here from New York last night and taking a train back this morning isn't my idea of fun, though.
2: Yeah, well, we'll show you L.A. next trip, baby. We got about 2 minutes.
1: You better tell me what this is all about.
2: We got a dame who's been living with Fritzy Hollister's sweetheart for the past couple of weeks. You know Fritzy.
1: Yeah. He's got a trunk full of hot jewelry I'd like to get my hands on.
2: Well, this is your chance, Mahoney. Now, we figure Fritzy's ducked the old girlfriend and made a connection with a new one. And her name is Genevieve Josephine Johnson. Now, here's the angle. She's heading east on this streamliner today, probably to wherever Fritzy's hanging around. It's a sit-up train. You're right across the aisle from her. So you work yourself in with her. And when you get a chance, check her luggage, find out where she's going to meet him.
1: I know.
2: Don't look so sad, kiddo. It's an easy job sitting on a train with a doll. Hey, hey.
1: Hmm? Oh, that one?
2: Yeah.
1: Genevieve Josephine Johnson.
2: Uh-huh. In the flesh.
1: I don't know. And I don't mean to argue with you. But to me, she just isn't the type for Fritzy Hollister.
2: Oh, stop your kidding. No job, for one thing. No family or background we can check. An apartment in Hollywood that rented for $450 a month.
1: Part of the act, huh? Everything else set?
2: All set. All good. Well, so long, kid.
1: So long.
3: All good.
4: Bye. Good. Have a nice trip.
5: Bye, Charlie.
4: Bye.
6: Bye.
7: Porter. Yes, sir. Carry your bag, sir.
1: The bag's okay. My ticket says 32.
7: Car 32. Yes, sir. That'd be the next car down, sir. You can board right here. All reserve seats. Yes, sir.
1: Thanks. Pardon me. Pardon me, please. Oh, excuse me. Oh, I'm sorry, miss.
8: It's all right.
1: Careful now. Don't look at her sitting there in her little brown suit and white blouse. Just take off your hat, lay it on the seat, pick up your magazine. But don't look over there. No, no. Don't reach over and offer to light a cigarette. She can do it. She's okay. Don't lean across the aisle. I've got plenty of time. It'll happen soon enough. So just relax and just let it happen. You know what you're doing, boy. That old Mahoney technique.
9: Yes, sir, yes, sir. Yes, sir. Hi, bud.
1: Hi.
9: Yes, sir. Well, sir. Hello there, little lady. How are you, huh? Huh? Hey, you mind if I take your seat for a minute? I'm on my way to the club car. It's a long walk. Huh? Well, that's one way to sit down, huh? Now, what's the matter? Ain't I even human? Ain't I even looked at, huh? Hey. Hey, you. Well, Miss Hi-Hat. Hey.
8: Please go wherever you were going and leave me alone.
9: Ah, come on, little lady. Have a nice friendly drink with old Frank Tars. How about it, huh?
1: Pardon me, miss. Hey, you.
9: Hey, wait.
1: Now, just what's the idea, Buster? What are you doing in this car anyway? And what are you looking for? A good punch in the mouth, maybe?
9: Oh,
8: no. He's bothering me, yes, but I don't want any trouble about this.
9: Oh, it's a hassle about pal. I get off in a couple of minutes to San Bernardino. I didn't mean to insult anybody. All I thought to...
1: Yeah, all you thought. Then who asked you to sit down with the young lady, huh? Who wanted you? Why,
8: please,
1: I ought to...
8: Please, it's all right. It's perfectly all right. Just don't hit him, Morgan.
1: Where's your car?
9: It's back there.
1: Come on, I'll take you. I said, come on.
9: Just a minute.
8: Please,
1: come on.
8: Don't
1: get
8: hurt
1: moving.
8: Him. Don't hurt him.
1: It's all right, miss.
9: Don't you worry. Come on, move on.
0: Hey, now, wait just a minute. You know who I am?
9: Yeah, I know who you are.
0: Okay. You can let go now. Huh. So you're Bright Eyes, huh?
2: You can leave off the Bright Eyes.
0: Yeah, sure, sure. It's your day to be touchy, huh? You look pretty good back in there. You see her wring her hands and wink them big brown eyes?
2: Where'll you be?
0: Compartment A next door whenever you need me. Well, she's waiting for you, Mr. Hero.
2: You know, I wish I had poked you, Dane.
0: You're a nice big New York copper, Mahoney. You got the jaw and you got the shoulders. I heard all about you. You look like you could do it. And I'm just a beefy blot working out of L.A. Central Division, but I could whip you, boy. So easy.
2: I'd better get back.
0: Yeah, sure. I envy you, Bright Eyes. You two will make a nice couple.
2: He won't bother you again, miss.
8: Hmm? Oh, you didn't hurt him or anything like that, did you?
2: Oh, no. I just took him back to his car and asked him to stay away from you.
8: Oh, it was embarrassing. This is the first time anything like this has happened to me. I'm glad you helped out. Thank you very much.
2: There's no trouble at all. Oh,
8: What?
2: I'm out of matches.
8: Oh, well, I can help you there. I have some in my purse, I think. Yes. Here you are.
2: Thanks. Would you, grab a cigarette?
8: Well, thank you, yes. Why don't you sit down? Thank you. Thank you very much.
2: Sure. What?
8: My goodness, it was kind of funny, wasn't it? He was so tight.
2: Yes. Yes, it was funny. The old razzmatazz. Don't ask, just answer. Don't laugh, but smile about it. Let her see your teeth. Don't move close, but let her know that you've got shoulders there, boy. And the other trick. Keep your hands open, spread out. Talk. Then stop. Look a while. Watch the orange groves go by. Watch the houses go by. Watch your life go by.
8: What? Oh, my goodness. You must have money in the bank. You're talking to yourself. What's the trouble?
2: I think I'll stop looking around out there. It's beginning to worry me. Too big or too empty or too something. I don't know. You, like it, do you?
8: Oh, it's lovely. The most beautiful country I've ever seen in my life. It's breathtaking. Oh, and people call me Jenny.
2: Jenny for Genevieve, huh?
8: Yep. Jenny Johnson.
2: Well, they call me Mahoney. And some other things sometimes. My name's Harry. Oh, where are you heading anyway? All the way east?
8: All the way and more. Bayside Hills, Pennsylvania. I work in a dentist's office there.
2: Now, that's funny. Maybe the suntan threw me. You know, I kind of thought you lived in L.A. And mostly that you didn't work.
8: Oh, dear. Well, I did live there for 3 weeks in a simply marvelous garden apartment in Hollywood. Right off Sunset Boulevard. Mm-hmm. They had a heated pool. Oh, it was wonderful.
2: It sounds expensive.
8: Oh, it was, terribly. But I shared it with a couple of other girls off and on. Advertising the papers, you know. Only?
2: Well, go on. Something happened?
8: Only, maybe I'm funny in some ways. Maybe I'm old-fashioned. But some things I just... Well, there's not much point of going into that part.
2: I get it. You got stuck with a cute little blonde who always wore your clothes or something.
8: Cute? Oh, not for my money, thank you. What happened, anyway, was that she got out last week after one of her parties when I said what I had to say. She got out pretty darn fast, believe you me. My goodness, did I say something? Why are you staring at me?
2: Who? What? Oh, staring at you. Well, I'm sorry. I didn't mean to.
8: Oh, now, that's all right. My goodness. For some reason, it seemed like you were looking at me for the first time.
9: I seen you go to dinner with her. You doing okay, Bright Eyes?
2: Yeah, but it doesn't add up. Too homespun for this trick.
9: Huh? What's she done, throwing up a smoke screen? That homespun stuff's all part of the act. She's Fritzy's girlfriend, all right? Remember, you're the operator, boy, not her.
2: She's going to a place in Pennsylvania.
9: She tell you she's got a little old mother and a little old father waiting for her back home?
2: Yeah.
9: Yeah, it's a great act. She's just a better actor than you are. Now, there's nothing in her luggage on the baggage car, but Fritzy must have slipped her some little trick in her. Hey, it took a lot of fixing to set this up, getting you the space across from her and all, so keep your eyes on her, Bright Eyes. That's what you're here for. Keep on her.
2: Hi.
8: Did you get your glass of water?
2: Yeah.
8: Well, it seems to be getting pretty late, doesn't it? Hadn't we better call it a night? What?
2: Why, couldn't we sit here another half hour and just talk about things? Why couldn't we?
8: Oh, I suppose we could. That is, if you don't expect...
2: Oh, I don't expect anything.
8: Well, we'll talk about what?
2: We'll talk about you.
8: Oh, no, we won't. There's nothing to talk about.
2: That isn't the way I heard it.
8: Oh, you didn't hear anything about me.
2: You'd be surprised, sister.
8: What?
2: Nothing.
8: I don't think you want to talk very much, do you?
2: No, I want to find out something.
8: Harry, no.
2: Anything the matter?
8: No, please. I don't care for that sort of thing. You promised. You said...
2: Oh.
8: Please?
2: I'm sorry. I just...
8: That's quite all right. The first minute it got dark, though, you had to try it.
2: I told you I'm sorry.
8: Forget it.
2: You know, I'd like to tell you something. I'm not that kind of a guy. I never was. I've had so much of that stupid messing around.
8: Oh, so much of it? I see. Well, I haven't. And I don't think I'm sorry either. I want it to mean something with me, and it won't be stupid. That's silly, isn't it?
2: No, it isn't.
8: It's awfully late, really it is. I'll see you tomorrow.
5: Kansas City Star! Get your Kansas City Star here! Star here!
9: It's about time. Why didn't you come back last night?
2: I didn't feel like it.
9: Did you get anything else done?
2: I went through her suitcase when she was asleep.
9: Yeah?
2: Dresses and things, shoes, bathrobe, some stuff for underneath, that's all. The dress cost maybe $15 at the outside. It was the most expensive item there. And that suit that she's wearing went for $40 at a sale, you know that.
9: All right, so she's smart enough not only to act it, but to have the right props.
2: This isn't Fritzy's girlfriend. He wouldn't know one like this, and she wouldn't have one like him.
9: That's the second time you've said that. How do you know?
2: I just know. I found out.
9: You're getting older, and you're getting dumber, Bright Eyes. You getting fed up?
2: She'd never have anything to do with somebody like Fritzy. I told you that once before, too.
9: Hey.
2: What?
9: Fritzy.
2: What?
9: Just walked by outside the window carrying a suitcase.
5: Get your star here.
9: Yeah, that's him, all right.
2: Yeah.
9: Getting on this car. You see the little guy in the overcoat with the cigarette?
2: You're right. It's Fritzy Hollister.
9: Yeah, sure, I'm right. He just sat down beside Genevieve Josephine Johnson from Pennsylvania.
2: Well, you know, look, it could be just a coincidence.
9: So she's a nice kid, huh? Couldn't have anything to do with a bum like Fritzy, huh?
2: Come on.
9: Now, stay where you are. We'll make our play when the time comes.
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3: Now use your head, Bright Eyes. It's no mistake, no crazy coincidence. Even if she sat there all day and hasn't talked to him once, the little bird in the blue overcoat is Fretzy Hollister. And you were trying to steal his girl. Use your head. She was fast enough and smart enough to spot you right off for what you were. And she handled you last night like a schoolboy. She couldn't warn him from the train, but she's given him a poke in the ribs or an elbow or something so he'd play it straight here. Sure, she's Fritzy's one chance. She'll work on you again, Bright Eyes. And watch that. Because you don't want to let either one of them slip off the hook.
4: Asleep?
3: No.
4: Cup of water?
3: No.
4: I'll drink it myself. I can't sleep. Not with that strange man over there.
3: What's so strange about him?
4: What?
3: Skip it.
4: Do you feel like talking?
3: Sure, let's talk. Why not? Sit down.
4: Thank you. Well, I wonder what this stop is going to be.
3: I'm glad you wanted to talk. But suppose you drop the rube girl routine, huh?
4: My goodness. You're all right in the daytime, but at night you come up with the silliest things. Say, what do you mean by that?
3: Big laugh. Big laugh for you.
4: What?
3: For a couple of minutes last night, I was stupid enough to believe you, sister.
4: What?
3: Not now, though, and don't you forget it.
4: What on earth are you talking about?
3: I said cut the act.
4: Well, I don't have to have anyone to talk to me like that. I think you're crazy. You must be. You must have something all twisted up in your head, or you wouldn't say things like this. Oh, darn. I've been so thirsty all day, I think I'll get some water.
3: Stay where you are. I'll get the water.
4: Now, see here,
3: I'll get the water.
5: Hi.
3: Hi.
5: What's the idea of leaving them together when we come in the station?
3: I'm sick of it. It happens here or else.
5: Now, look.
3: Shut up.
5: Hey, Fritzy jumped over in your seat.
3: Yeah.
5: And he's talking to her.
3: Yeah, he had to sooner or later. Right now, she's telling him I'm a cop and they'd better scram out while the scramming's good.
5: You hit it on the head, boy. There he goes, heading for the door.
3: He won't make it.
5: Hey.
3: Come on. Hey, Fritzy.
6: What?
3: I've been waiting for you to try something like this. Your girlfriend's pretty smart.
7: Look out, Bright Eyes. He's got a gun.
3: No, you don't.
6: You stay away from me. Stay away from
3: me. No good, Fritzy. No good.
7: Are you okay?
3: Yeah, here. Hold on to him.
7: Hey, where are you going?
3: To get his girlfriend. I want to attend to her personally. All right, stand back. Stand back. Get out of the way.
8: Say, what's all this? What's...
3: Police officers, keep these people back.
8: Oh, yes, sir. Yes, sir. I'll do that, sir.
4: What is it? What on earth is it?
3: Stole that, baby. This is a pinch.
4: What?
3: Come on. Up on your feet. We've got Fritzy in a huddle.
4: Huddle? You're hurting me.
9: And you're killing me with those big brown eyes.
4: Why, you just...
9: Pretty smart you were, only you forgot one little thing. You forgot the first rule of Broadway. Never hustle a hustler. Just who do you think you had anyway? Some clown on a train or Bright Eyes Mahoney? Cut up the tears. Come on.

0: Now then, what's it all about, Sergeant Mahoney? We can keep the man for carrying a gun.
1: That'll do for a starter. We've got a million charges against him. He pulled the biggest jewelry heist in the country last year.
0: You can get some papers out here to me?
1: Sergeant Daines is phoning Los Angeles right now.
0: All right. Now, what about the lady?
1: Hold her, too, for disturbing the peace if you have to. She's Fritzy's girlfriend. She'll be named accomplice.
0: Oh, I see. Well, she sure cries a lot. I'll hold them for you. Anything else you want from me?
2: Hey, Bright Eyes. We got a mix-up.
1: What do you mean?
2: You're a little mixed up, boy. That's what I mean. I've been on the phone to L.A. straightening it out for you. Fritzy's old girlfriend and that other one had the apartment together in L.A., okay? But that's all. She's not tied up with Fritzy. She never was.
1: Why'd you meet her on the train?
2: Because Fritzy's girlfriend left an old trunk after her in the storeroom. How was this Johnson dame to know that there was a couple of $100,000 worth of stolen jewelry in the false bottom? Naturally, Fritzy wanted it back, so he found out this tomato you were bright-eyeing with was coming east, so he just grabbed a plane so he could meet her in KC. He wanted that trunk, boy.
1: Yeah, you mentioned that.
2: Well, sir, that's it. She's no more Fritzy's new girlfriend than I am. You know, it's funny how things work out. The trunk's been in a hock shop in L.A. all the time. Little Miss Muffet got rid of it to clean up the place when she moved. What's the matter? You sick or something?
1: I told you she wasn't Fritzy's girlfriend. I told you.
2: Well, I got that all straightened out for you now, Bright Eyes, so you...
1: Right out of release, will you, Sheriff, for Jenny Johnson?
0: Sure, glad to. You know, I wanted to do just what you did ever since that fella started talking. He bothers me.

0: The next one will be through tomorrow morning, Jenny.
1: Thank you.
0: It's a real nice train, streamliner and all. They have a compartment for you. Jenny, can I say anything? Can I do anything? You know, when I remember what I was beginning to feel in my heart and what I've done to you, I just...
1: In what? In your heart. Oh, and you proved it, didn't you?
0: Oh, Jenny, look,
1: well, that's
0: I'm sorry.
1: All right, Bright Eyes. I heard them call you that. You're very clever with all women, and I'm very stupid, I suppose. I didn't even know the

0: 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Tonight's star, Mr. Victor Mature.
1: This is Harlow Wilcox again. 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
0: Next week, the story of a man who found that everything was against him. His wife distrusted him. His best friend had to give him an alibi, all because of a girl, a dead girl. It's called The Guilty Always Run. Our star, Mr. Tyrone Power. That's next week on Suspense. Suspense is transcribed and directed by Elliot Lewis, with music composed by Lucian Morwick and conducted by Lud Gluskin. The Girl in Car 32 was written for Suspense by E. Jack Newman from the story by Thomas Walsh. In tonight's story, Kathy Lewis was heard as Jenny and William Conrad as Dane. Featured in the cast were Herb Butterfield, Joseph Kearns, Roy Glenn, and John Daner.
1: Victor Mature appeared by arrangement with 20th Century Fox, producers of Prince Valiant in Technicolor and Cinescope, starring James Mason, Janet Leigh, and Robert Wagner.
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0: let you know. And go ahead.
1: Eric Carlson, take two, 30th Street. I imagine ice melt from the steep mountainside, but over the concrete, leaves wash over the drains and flood the street. I run down each block with abandon. I trust the water more than the sidewalk. The moss is not so slick with this river borne over it. I see the looks of passing cars. The automatics have their pedals pressed and eyes adrift in rain, finding me running for no other reason. I am smiling at the manual drivers, hyper aware of the weather, caring far more than me. I reach the bottom and catch the traffic light's instruction, the only light today. I stretch against a sign, Old Town, a wood carving of a ship. I look up one block at a time. I make the rain keep coming. I find the top with my eyes cast over the disappeared street above the hill's crest. I hit the street light with an open hand. I listen to the metal resonate as I turn around.

0: Spider.
1: He is our hero.
0: Spider.
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0: Spider.
1: Step on Spider.
0: Spider.
1: We love you, Spider.
3: I promise not to kill you.
0: Spider. Spider.
1: We love you, Spider.
0: Spider.
2: Get rid of
0: Spider.
4: Must stop
0: Spider.
1: He is our hero.

0: Spider.
1: He is our hero.
0: Spider.
2: Get rid of
0: Spider.
1: Step on Spider.
0: Spider.
1: We love you, Spider.
3: I promise not to kill you.
0: Spider. Spider.
1: We love you, Spider.
0: Spider.
2: Get rid of
0: Spider.
3: Must stop
0: Spider.
1: He is our hero.

Tonight's soloists are Yo-Yo Ma and Robert McFerrin performing the Musette by Johann Sebastian Bach. Please, yes. Can we get on with it? Thank you. Play it then, would you? Give me my note. Thank you. I appreciate that. 1, 2, 3.

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Until we said so long to his skull. 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
6: 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And Mr. Poe has chosen an ordinary, everyday supermarket as the locale of his frightening story, Never Steal a Butcher's Wife. This truly chilling tale has only one happy aspect. It serves as a vehicle for the return to the air, after much too long an absence, of one of radio's finest actresses, Miss Kathy Lewis. Listen then as Miss Lewis and William Conrad co-star in Never Steal a Butcher's Wife.
5: And now... Never Steal a Butcher's Wife, co-starring Mr. William Conrad and Miss Kathy Lewis. A tale well calculated to keep you in suspense.
7: It started the first day of the job. I was clerking the liquor department of this supermarket. I hadn't been in Los Angeles but about a week. My brother, when I'd left New York, had given me this letter to a friend of his, a guy who owned a string of these supermarkets, and this guy had this opening, liquor clerk, and comes following Monday, I'm at work. It's one of those big places with hardly any clerks, you know? You pushed a little cart around and you helped yourself. To get out, you passed the cash register and the girl loaded your stuff and rang up the price. Well, that's where the trouble was, this girl at the check stand. I hadn't noticed her until around noon, and when I happened to look up, there she was, looking at me. Just looking at me. Well, she must have been 50 feet away at least, and with customers between us, but it was like... we were all alone, the two of us, on a beach somewhere. An empty beach. Just you and me, baby.
8: Hey.
7: Just
8: hey, you.
7: You and me.
8: Hey.
7: Huh?
8: What's the matter? Sleep on your feet?
7: What'd you say?
8: You're the new guy, huh?
7: Oh, yeah. I just started this morning.
8: I'm Nick Arno. I work the vegetables.
7: Oh, Harry Carr. Pleased to meet you.
8: Yeah. You got two bottles of cold beer?
7: Sure. There you are. Only, don't open them here by the counter. You know, law.
8: I have them out back with my lunch.
7: Nick.
8: What?
7: The, gal over there by the cash register.
8: Mary?
7: Yeah, is that her name, Mary?
8: Yeah. What about her?
7: Well, that's what I was wondering. What about her?
8: Oh. No soap. She's married.
7: Are you kidding?
8: See that big guy over there with the knife? Krause, the butcher.
7: Yeah?
8: Ask him if I'm kidding.
7: Well, who's he?
8: Her husband.
7: Oh.
8: See you.
7: I looked over at the butcher. He was a funny-looking guy, a real creep. He stood there sharpening a tremendous big cleaver, whistling to himself. He wore rimless glasses with thick lenses so that his eyes looked like baseballs. When he saw that I was looking at him, he nodded and went on whistling and stropping. I looked over at her. She was giving me the eye again. We closed at 7. The vegetable guys carted out the old stuff, and the delicatessen man put away his pickles, and I checked the register, counted my slips, made out my entries. And Kraus, the butcher, was still there, packing and cleaning, putting stuff in that big refrigerator room back of the counter. But she had left. So I got into my street coat, and I walked out.
3: Hello?
7: She was standing looking at a shoe display a couple of doors down from the market.
3: I said hello. Don't you say hello wherever it is you come from?
7: Well, sure. Hello.
3: Taking the bus?
7: Mm-hmm.
3: Which way do you go?
7: Down to Western.
3: I'm going that way. I'll drive you.
7: Oh, no. I don't think you better.
3: What's the matter?
7: Well, I just wouldn't want to trouble you, that's all.
3: No trouble.
7: Well, I...
3: Come on. I'm parked right here.
7: Well, what about Mr. Kraus?
3: He'll be there an hour yet. He takes the bus.
7: Oh.
3: Come on. Don't be afraid.
7: Oh, I'm not afraid. I just don't think...
3: Oh, come on. Get in.
7: All day long, I'm pushing liquor at them, and now they're pushing it back at me.
3: You're cute, Ed. I mean it. You're cute.
7: Yeah, well, so are you, baby.
3: You really think so?
7: Sure, baby.
3: Harry, let's get out of here. Go someplace else.
7: Hey, I gotta work in the morning.
3: Silly. This is the morning.
7: It is. Hey, Mac, what's the time?
9: Almost 1:30.
3: You really think I'm cute, Harry?
7: Well, sure, baby, but it's late. It's real late.
3: Don't worry, sugar.
7: Come on, I'll take you home, huh?
3: I'll take you home.
7: Of course, I felt lousy the next morning. I'm not much of a drinker, but she looked fresh as a daisy, smiling and joking with the customers. Well, I avoided her all day. I didn't like this setup. I didn't like to think about what must have gone on between her and Kraus when she got in. When I came out that night, there she was, waiting for me. I tried to get away.
3: Harry.
7: But she said she had something very serious to talk over, and, well, the way she said it, I got in the car again.
3: He's awful. Really, you don't know.
7: Yeah. I guess it's tough.
3: You just wouldn't believe some of the things.
7: Yeah. Look, Mary,
3: he's crazy jealous.
7: Huh? What does he know about me? What did you tell him?
3: Well, I got in this morning, and there he was. He said, "Where have you been?" I said, "What's it to you, Andy?" I call him Andy. Drives him crazy. He said, "Don't you think you can fool me?" And then he started to cry and talk real crazy.
7: Look, Mary, maybe we better not see each other again, huh?
3: Don't be silly. He doesn't know who you are, who it is.
7: Yeah, but he could find out.
3: Not unless I told him.
7: What? You wouldn't do that?
3: Of course not, baby. As long as you're good to me.
7: Next night, I stayed in the market after work. I was scared. I did inventory. I counted bottles. I cleaned the refrigerator. I changed the water in the soft drinks cooler. I just kept busy. And across the market, Kraus was moving around, cleaning up. After a while, he took off his apron and he came over.
10: What?
7: Hello, Mr. Kraus.
10: Give me a bottle of beer.
7: Well, yeah, sure thing.
10: All right to drink it here?
7: Well, sure. We're closed, aren't we?
10: Yeah.
7: Here's an opener for you.
10: Thanks. You're working late.
7: Well, you know how it is. Nothing to do evenings.
10: No?
7: No, I'm new out here. You know, it takes time to make friends.
10: Yeah. Listen, do you know my wife?
7: Your wife?
10: Yeah, you know her?
7: Well, isn't she the one who checks the groceries?
10: Yeah.
7: Oh, she's a very nice-looking lady.
10: Yeah. Listen, have you noticed anything funny going on there?
7: Funny?
10: I think somebody's playing around with her, and I want to find out who. Listen, have you noticed anything? I mean, some guy who shoots the breeze with her, something like that?
11: Well, no. No.
10: Then will you do me a favor?
11: Well, sure. What?
10: Keep your eyes open.
11: Yeah, I will, Mr. Krause. I promise you.
10: I'll find a guy. I'll find out who he is if it takes a year, and when I do, I'll kill him. Good night.
11: Good night.
5: And now, co-starring William Conrad and Kathy Lewis, Act Two of Never Steal a Butcher's Wife.
7: Well, the next day was tough, real tough, with Mary looking over at me every now and then, giving me those big eyes, and Krause looking over, raising his eyebrows, do I know who it is yet? Me making a long face and shaking my head. And then Nick, the vegetable man, comes over.
12: I see you didn't understand what I told you the other day, huh?
7: What? What's that, Nick?
12: About Mary. I told you she was a married woman.
7: What are you talking about?
12: I see you, the both of you, coming out of a bar the other morning.
7: You're nuts.
12: Don't pull the hard face with me, Harry. I ought to tip Krause off to what's going on.
7: Look, Nick. Nick, be a good guy, will you?
12: Be a good guy. I'm telling you, you better be a good guy and leave the butcher's wife alone if you know what's good for her.
7: I will, Nick. I will. I got no use for her.
12: You better not. She'll get what's coming to you.
7: Sure, Nick. Sure thing. I meant it. I had no use for her, but this was a broad you couldn't shake. That night, she was waiting for me after work outside the market, and she wouldn't listen to reason.
3: But, baby, you can't pull out until I'm ready to let you out. Stop being silly and get in the car.
7: Look, can't you understand? I don't want any trouble.
3: There won't be any if you're smart. Oh, come on, baby. Let's go have some fun.
7: Look, Mary, please.
3: What is it? What?
7: Oh, hello, Nick.
12: I warned you.
7: Oh, look, Nick, you got it wrong.
12: Have I?
3: What is all this?
12: You shut up.
3: Don't you talk to me like that.
12: I'll talk to you like I please. Cheat. Two-timer, tramp.
3: Harry. Hit him, Harry.
7: But I didn't hit him, because all of a sudden I knew what I had to do, and I knew that I had to do it fast.
3: Harry? Where are you going, baby?
7: I didn't turn. Nick was still standing there beside the car. I went back into the market. Mr. Krause? Mr. Krause?
10: Yeah?
7: I found out.
10: What?
7: I found out who it is.
10: Who?
12: Who?
7: Nick.
10: The vegetable man?
7: Yeah.
10: The vegetable man. I never did like him. I never did.
7: I got out of there then, and I took a fifth of bourbon home with me. No dinner. I just lay there on the bed for about 3 hours, talking to myself. And then finally, my mind was made up, and I started to pack. I was broke, but I didn't care. I'd have to skip out on my rent, but that didn't matter. I didn't care. I just wanted out from Krause, from Mary, and from Nick. And I couldn't walk out and leave Nick on the spot, even if he was a snooping little rat. So I wrote a note to Krause. I said, I did it, Krause. Don't blame anybody else. Then I took the note, my bag, and the key to the market, and I tiptoed out of the Roman house. I caught a bus, and I went to the market. The boulevard was deserted. I looked in through the glass door. In the back of the place, up high, there was a red neon beer sign that blinked on and off, on and off. I unlocked the door, and I went in. And I locked the door behind me. The place was eerie in the dark with that red light blinking on and off. I went to the butcher counter first, and I laid the note on the scale where he'd be sure to see it. Then I crossed over to the liquor department. It was dark, and I kept bumping into things. And I thought, why am I acting like a criminal? And then I turned the light on. And the whole place was suddenly dazzling, and it hurt my eyes. I looked at the cash register. I was just thinking about maybe taking a couple of bucks when the light went out. But I hadn't touched the switch. There were other switches in the place, but I didn't know where. After that brightness, the place seemed twice as dark. The red sign blinked on and off, on and off. And then I saw him, Krause. He was standing behind the meat counter at the scale. He picked up the note, and he read it. I couldn't see his eyes, just the glasses.
11: And every time the light blinked, they shone red, bright red, like some sort of a terrible toy. And then he yanked a knife out of the rack on the chopping block and started toward me. It was like a movie that you see one frame at a time. Each time the light blinked on, he wasn't where he'd been before. But he was closer. Closer.
5: And now, co-starring William Conrad and Kathy Lewis, Act Three of Never Steal a Butcher's Wife.
11: I hid behind a tower of dog food boxes. I could hear his squeaky shoes coming for me. And then they stopped, and there was another sound. He'd taken off his shoes. And very quietly, I bent and I took mine off. And I began to tiptoe away. And then I rounded a corner, and there he was, not 2 feet away from me, with his back to me. And I lost my balance, and I put my hand out to steady myself. And a whole display went over, and I ran. Then I was at the end of an aisle, and there was a wall, the back wall. And I turned, and he was coming straight at me. My hand touched something cold. It was a bottle. I grabbed it. It was ammonia. Kraus! You get back! You get back, Kraus, or I'll blind you. Kraus, I warn you, I swear I will. He stood there like a crazy giant, like a cyclops, tearing at his eyes, the ammonia running down his face. But I didn't wait. I ran past him, bumping him aside. And I cut around the cash register and past the delicatessen and the bakery into the door. No, it was locked. The key, I'd left it in the lock and it was gone. Kraus kept coming, feeling his way along, moaning, silhouetted in the light that gleamed like a tongue of flame on the knife that he'd held in his hand. I slid behind the counter of the meat department. Under my feet, the sawdust. And I bent and I scooped up a handful. And he moved his head from side to side, trying nearsightedly to see me. And then his head stopped moving. He held it sideways, using one eye to see me. He came on, the knife held way back. I waited. When I let fly with the sawdust and I jumped to one side with my back up against the block and he twisted and skidded in the sawdust and he fell. And it was very still for a moment. In the blinking light, I saw the knife. He'd fallen on it. It was sticking in the middle of his chest. Then, very slowly, he got to his feet, one hand over the place where the knife was, and then he started toward me again. He grabbed a cleaver from the chopping block, and I backed away. Behind me, I felt a large, cold handle, a door to the meat storage room, and I heaved it open. Inside, it was cold, bitter cold, and it was dark. In the center of the door was one small, thick pane of glass. It was clouded, so I wiped it clear with my hand, and I looked out. And Kraus stood there, his face an inch from mine, looking in at me. And then his eyes rolled back, and his face went slack, and he fell out of sight. He was dead. I was sure of it. I felt around in the dark for the door handle, but it wouldn't move. I heaved, and I tugged, but it wouldn't move. Oh, maybe another door, I thought. Maybe there's another door out of this place. And I began to search for it in the dark, feeling along the icy, damp walls. I walked into something cold and swung gently when I touched it. A side of beef. But no door. I moved on farther. Another icy, cold thing. I'm crazy. I know it. I'm crazy. This one feels like, as though it's wearing silk stockings. So here I am. It's awfully cold. It's cold as a tomb. Oh, the time goes slow. While I'm waiting, I'll tell myself the whole story again. And again. It'll give me something to do, you know. Something to think about. But you see, it started that first day of the job.
13: I was clerking the liquor department at a supermarket. I hadn't been in Los Angeles for a week. But my brother, when I left New York, had given me this letter to a friend of his, the guy who owned a street supermarket. And this guy had to open it.
5: Suspense. In which William Conrad and Kathy Lewis co-starred in William N. Robeson's production of Never Steal a Butcher's Wife, written by James Poe. In a moment, the names of tonight's supporting players and a word about next week's story of suspense. Supporting Mr. Conrad and Miss Lewis in Never Steal a Butcher's Wife were Joe DeSantis and Lou Merrill. Listen. Listen again next week when we return with another tale well calculated to keep you in.

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I've been doing the Cannabis Corner since 2017, and it's hard to believe Freebase Radio turns 20 this year. And I'm proud to say 4 of those years have been right here on KTQA. 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
6: Sure, later.
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6: What?
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6: Yours truly, Johnny Dollar. 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The following is an accounting of expenditures incurred during investigation of burglary affecting policy issued to Elwood Faber Department Store, Boston, Massachusetts, or the 85 Little Minks. Expense account. Item, $1.90, taxi fare to Stewart Street entrance of Elwood Faber Department Store, where a police emergency ambulance was standing open. Two police officers were helping a man in a white coat load a blanket-wrapped figure onto the ambulance litter. I got my first information from the intern.
8: Huh? What's up? Oh, I only work the wagon. I pick up where everything else left off. This guy's name's Cronin. He's a night watchman here.
6: Dead?
8: Oh, about an inch away. We already give him a transfusion upstairs. If the bullets don't kill him, the exposure will.
6: What does that mean?
8: Besides holes in his chest, he's also got frostbite. Somebody plugged him, let him lay in the cold storage vault where they keep the furs.
6: How long ago?
8: Oh, who knows? All right, Percy, wind it up. Let's get out of here. Go on.
5: An assorted group of reporters and cameramen seemed to be converging toward a freight elevator just inside the store entrance. I converged with them, and we all rode up to the fifth floor where two plainclothesmen from burglary detail stopped us. I showed my ID card, argued for 5 minutes, and finally got a frown and a thumb jerk. I walked across 35 yards of expensive carpeting through a cubbyhole office door into a large room. Standing in front of a huge refrigerated vault was a tall man in a black Stetson. His name was Delaney. We shook hands.
9: Quite a thing, Dollar. Some guys walked out of here last night with 85 mink coats. It's a mess. You got a cigarette?
6: Yeah, sure. Here you are.
9: Thanks. Store's going to be closed all day while the burglary squad goes over it with everything they got. You can do what you have to do, too.
6: Thanks, Lieutenant. I appreciate that. What do you figure, freight elevator or stairs?
9: Either or both. I don't know. They must have had a panel truck or a big limo in that alley.
6: Yeah, I noticed that on my way up. Could keep any car hidden from the street, and they'd be able to work without being bothered.
9: I got a man coming down to check for tire tracks, but it won't do any good. Whoever they were, they did it quiet, and they did it neat.
6: Neat? Yeah. But quiet?
9: You mean that night watchman, Cronin?
6: Well, there must have been some noise when he walked into them and got shot.
9: I hope he lives to tell us something. He's in tough shape.
3: How about this?
9: The vault? Just like the banks have, only smaller. And you can also hang meat in it. Not pried or blasted or cut into, just plain old-fashioned tumbler work.
3: Sandpapered fingers and all.
9: That wouldn't surprise me. Somebody was plenty good. Not even marks of a jimmy or pry tool to feel an edge. Just picked and plucked as nice as you please, and 14 little tumblers fell back. The door swung open.
3: I thought that kind of thing stopped with Jimmy Valentine.
9: Yeah, so did I.
3: Who reported it?
9: A guy named Dmitry Stroganov, manager of the fur department. Come on. He's in his office now giving a statement to a couple of my boys. You can have a listen in.
10: Oh, I can say I asked you, gentlemen, that I just
9: thought... There's your pigeon,
10: Donna. How could such things happen to Dmitry Stroganov? Aha! Lieutenant Delahanny.
9: Mr. Stroganov, this is Mr. Dollar. He represents your insurance company.
10: Oh, your acquaintanceship, Mr. Dollar, above all else, I am glad to make. Aha! 85 mink coats valued at $300,000, coin of the realm. You have, of course, brought check for same, yes?
3: No.
10: What?
3: The adjuster will do that, Mr. Stroganov. I'm an investigator, but don't worry.
10: Week by week, month by month, 14 years, I get 2 words from the insurance company. 2 words, pay premium. Now it's Stroganov's turn to say back his 2 words. Pay Stroganov.
3: Believe me, Mr. Stroganov, your money's waiting for you in a vault in a bank in Hartford where nobody can get it but you.
10: Waltz, ba, ba, pa.
9: Suppose you go right on with your statement, Mr. Stroganov. We have to have it, you know.
10: Why is my 8 for mink in this direction? I answer you. Customer telephones Friday. Send over mink coat right away, she says. I send. Night comes, she wears coat to party. To breakfast next morning, she's also wearing coat, maybe egg she's eating. To party Saturday and to cocktail Sunday also. Monday? Aha. My husband does not like coat. I'm sending back, she says. Mink.
3: Real tough, Mr. Stroganov. You can never tell what people will do next.
10: Dmitry Stroganov can tell.
3: Look, if you'll just answer a few questions...
10: This morning, even as I arise, comes to me a feeling of doom. Yes.
3: Yes. Well, now about...
10: Something is going to happen bad, I said to myself. And when I get here, no, even before I get here, I slip and fall. No, even before that. Parking ticket for too long past. No, even before that.
3: He went on like that for quite a while, and the police stenographer took down every word. His whole testimony typed up into 23 single-spaced pages. But only the following was of any use. Stroganov arrived at the store at approximately 8:45, found the vault door open, and inside the wounded watchman Cronin. Also, the mink coat's gone. Stroganov notified insurance company. Stroganov notified police in that order. Expense account, item. $1.35 for 2 ham sandwiches, 2 bottles of beer, all of which I shared with Lieutenant Delaney in Stroganov's office.
9: And all kinds of heists. Jewels, trucks, cars, banks. But this is the best so far. A real 14-carat double-breasted A-number-1 dilly, that's what it is, Dollar. How'd they get in that safe?
3: They just opened it up and walked in the same way you walk in your own front door, Lieutenant.
9: Yeah, but how? Who's that good?
3: Who? Well, there's the creepy kid. They always say he's that good.
9: You and me both know Creepy died 12 years ago at Dunamore.
3: And there was Dancing Dan Marathon.
9: Dancing Dan? He couldn't open a 2-bit padlock if he had the key. Who is good, Johnny? Who could do it?
3: I wish I knew.
9: Stroganov's the only one in the store who knows the combo. The only one. But I don't know.
3: But you aren't taking any chances. Didn't I see 2 of your men tail him out of here?
9: You bet your life you did. And by the way... Didn't you put in a call to your office and have him checked on?
3: You bet your life I did.
9: Cop work. All the time we got... Delaney. Yeah. Yeah, hi, Richie. Well, give it to me. Yeah. Mm-hmm. All right, thanks. Hospital, Dollar.
3: The night watchman?
9: Cronin died 10 minutes ago without saying a word.
3: Mm-hmm. I was hoping he'd be able to fill in some gaps.
9: Well, he does. At least one.
3: Which one?
9: The other watchman's story about playing the radio.
3: Yeah. What other watchman?
9: Al Reedy. Oh, I'm sorry, Dollar. Maybe you passed him up.
3: Well, tell me about him. Was he shot, too?
9: No. We questioned him first thing this morning. You see, Cronin made the rounds, and Reedy held down the office. Reedy didn't know nothing about anything last night. He was listening to his radio in his office downstairs.
3: What gap does that fill?
9: And Doc says Cronin got it with a .32. Not a fit. They don't make much noise, and a man leaning into a radio close.
3: Reedy, huh? Well, where can I find him?
9: Right here. He's waiting in the locker room. Why, do you want to talk to him?
3: Yeah. Mind?
9: Oh, help yourself, Dollar.
3: Thanks.
11: Oh, Dollar.
3: Yeah?
11: You're looking for $300,000 worth of mink coats. I'm looking for a killer. Don't be a wise guy when you do your poking around, huh?
3: I'll try to keep my nose clean, Lieutenant.
12: Yeah?
3: Hello. You Al Reedy?
12: You another cop?
3: In a way, yeah.
12: In what way?
3: Insurance investigator.
12: All right, Mr. Insurance Investigator. Am I supposed to tell you something that'll tip the whole thing?
3: No, Mr. Night Watchman. You're just supposed to tell me how things went for you last night.
12: Swell. I sat in my office from 10 to 6, went home, went to bed. Got picked up by two big flat-footed coppers at 7:30. And here I am. How'd things go with you last night?
3: You sound a little put out, Reedy. Or are you used to places being heisted where you work?
12: What kind of a nasty crack is that?
3: What'd you see in here last night while you were doing all your night watching?
12: Nothing.
3: No freight elevator moving?
12: No.
3: No sounds on the stairs?
12: No.
3: And you didn't hear the shots that plugged Cronin?
12: No, I didn't.
3: Why?
12: Because I sit in my office and listen to disc jockeys. The radio's liable to smother a lot of noise.
3: Wrong answer.
12: Well, the cops like it.
3: I don't.
12: Give me a better one.
3: I'll have to look for it. But I'll find it, mister.
12: Sure you will. Sure you will. But you'll never find those guys you tromped off of those coats last night.
3: You sound awful sure of that.
12: I am. Because you'll spend all your time on someone like me trying to make something out of nothing just to show everybody how good you are.
3: Reedy, if you're clean, you haven't got anything to worry about.
12: Well, maybe, but answer me this. Who's going to say when a guy's clean? When he's right or wrong? A lot of filing cabinets in a building somewhere? Answer me, investigator. Who knows? Who's going to say? Let me alone. Just let me alone.
3: I didn't know what to make of Al Reedy, but I did know I wanted to know more about him. At the personnel office, I pulled out his application card. It looked good enough, and then I suddenly put it back. I had a hunch, and I headed for the Middleton Safe Company. The president and chief designer of the Middleton Safe Company was standing under a blue light in the center of a newly completed vault. He seemed lost in the huge room of shiny, gleaming metal all around him.
13: Please excuse me for not receiving you in my office, Mr. Dollar.
3: Inspection day?
13: Something like that. Now, this is what I call the Big Haze. Beautiful, isn't she? Completed a fortnight ago for a firm of South American bankers.
3: You work on the safes and vaults yourself, Mr. Middleton.
13: Indeed I do. The drama of it captured me as a youth. To compose and weld and conform metal into an impregnable stronghold. Oh, it's fascinating, eh?
3: Yes, yes, of course.
13: Fine metal, case-hardened, perfectly alloyed Ohio steel. Strength, Mr. Dollar. Strength. But then, I bore you, sir. And now then, why are we meeting?
3: So you can tell me something about safes and vaults, Mr. Middleton.
13: Oh, I dare say I could, sir. But I'm afraid you'll have to be more specific.
3: All right. Tell me about the kind of vault you manufactured for the Elwood Faber department store.
13: A vault for... Oh, yes, yes, yes, the fur vault. Oh, yes, of course. What precisely do you wish to know about that vault?
3: How someone could open it without knowing the combination.
13: Oh, an impossible occurrence.
3: Have you read the morning papers?
13: Papers? What about them?
3: That particular vault was opened last night and all the furs taken.
13: Yeah, well, what do you say? Looted? Well, that's impossible.
3: It happened. That's why I'm here.
13: This is quite a... Oh, dear me, Mr. Dollar. Of course, you'll want a thorough account from my organization.
3: Of course.
13: And I shall be glad to furnish you with any information that might be helpful.
3: I'd like to know how the combination was set and who knows it.
13: But I'd have to know the serial numbers on that particular vault.
3: Here, try these.
13: Oh, well, you're a very efficient man, Mr. Dollar. I see you've jotted them down. Well, let's go up to my office and look them up. Oh, no, no, no, sir. That won't be necessary. I recognize these serials. D... 4536. Oh, D. Oh, D stands for Dana. And Mr. Dana set the final combination.
3: Mr. Dana?
13: My chief engineer for years.
3: And who else besides him would know it?
13: Myself and the person in proper authority at Elwood Faber, of course.
3: Well, that would be Stroganoff. Anyone else here?
13: No, sir.
3: I'd like to talk to Mr. Dana, then.
13: Well, I'm afraid that's quite impossible, sir.
3: Oh?
13: Albert Dana has been dead for 7 years.
3: Up to and including that point, I had a whole lot of nothing to go on. But by the time I got back to Boylston Street, heading for my hotel, things began to happen. A police car pulled up at the curb, and a familiar Stetson on top of a familiar head leaned out of the window.
14: Hey, Dollar, you?
3: Yeah, hello, Delaney.
14: Hop in. Just come by to get you. I thought you might be interested in a guy.
3: What guy?
14: The one we found floating down the Charles River an hour ago.
3: Who is he?
14: I don't know. But it looked like he's got the same enemies as a night watchman named Cronin.
3: Huh?
14: Yeah. There were 232 slugs in him. We wouldn't have picked it so fast, only that's the second pair been through ballistics in one day.
3: And they match?
14: Like your two front teeth. The same gun killed the night watchman and the guy in the river.

0: In just a moment, we will return to the second act of Johnny Dollar. But first, it's a family night on the Bing Crosby Show again this Wednesday. Brother Bob and Bing's son Gary already have scored with the Groner this month. And tomorrow night, Bing's 14-year-old twins, Philip and Dennis, make their debut as a guest team. You'll hear the kids trying to sell Dad a membership in the Bing Crosby Fan Club, a scheme that backfires. And you'll hear some rare and wonderful singing. CBS cordially invites you to hear the Bing Crosby Show this Wednesday and every Wednesday over most of these same CBS stations. Now with our star, Edmund O'Brien, we return to the second act of Yours Truly, Johnny Dollar.
1: I spent half the night at the city morgue and police headquarters with Lieutenant Delaney, examining the body they found in the Charles River and trying to identify him. All the labels were ripped out of his clothes and the laundry marks were cut off. We were left with just his physical characteristics and fingerprints. The mug file didn't duplicate him, and the prints didn't check with anything in town, so they sent them to the FBI in Washington. I got to my hotel at 4 a.m. to get some sleep, and I got it. Three of the shortest hours worth I ever had.
2: Dollar?
3: I'll tell her when he comes in.
2: This is Ed Bonner, Johnny. How would you like to be fired?
3: Huh?
1: Oh, yeah, Mr. Bonner, sir. What can I do for you?
2: Turn up with 85 mink coats. What have you been doing since yesterday? Sleeping?
1: Bonner, I've run my legs down to my knees, honest. I've been trying to find out something, anything. I've peeked into so many corners, I've got television eyes.
2: And I've got a weak heart. Unless we find those furs in 24 hours, we have to pay off Elwood Faber, $300,000.
1: Well, what are you going to do? Take it out of my pay?
2: We have to. We'll start by selling your body to a medical school. Please, Johnny, do something.
1: Bonner, what's Elwood Faber's financial position?
2: AAA. Couldn't be better. They wouldn't steal him.
1: How about the fur man, Stroganoff?
2: He's always had money. Family.
1: All right, Bonner. I'll keep after it. I'll call you when I get something.
2: Johnny, don't take my shouting personally, but this is a big one. Give it everything you got.
1: I forced myself to get out of bed, take a shower, and get my clothes on. I started for the door and had no idea where I was going.
4: Aha, Mr. Dollar.
1: When somebody did my thinking for me.
4: To see you personally, I, Stroganoff, maestro of the Elwood Faber Fur Department, am here.
1: Do you have any news?
4: News? Every paper in the country it should hit. Twice. Never in my 30 years of association with that foul little beast, the mink, has anything like this happened.
1: What happened?
4: You wouldn't believe me.
1: Look, I'm pretty gullible.
4: Well, it's incredible. I don't blame you for not believing me.
1: Are we going to keep up this game, or do you tell me?
4: Don't get huffy with Stroganoff. I will tell you. This morning, wrapped in dirty cardboard box, is arriving at the fur department. Guess what? A mink coat. Incredible?
1: Incredible indeed. You mean one of the coats was returned by mail?
4: Right.
1: Well, that's encouraging.
4: I am not overjoyed. You still owe me for 84 coats.
1: Item, $1.90 for cab fare to Elwood Faber. It didn't make any sense that the men or a man who committed murder to make the heist would return anything. But one coat had come back. And in the pocket, I found a small piece of slick cardboard. It was only a third of an inch long, but there were three words on it. Country Club Dance. I was lucky. The Country Club secretary had a guest list, and one name on it stuck out like the nose on Jimmy Durante. Patricia Reedy.
5: Yes?
1: Oh, Miss Reedy?
5: Yes. Who are you?
1: Name's Johnny Dollar. Your father is employed at Elwood Faber, isn't he?
5: That's right, but...
1: Is he in now?
5: Oh, he's probably in bed. May I help you?
1: Well, I don't know. I saw you at the Country Club dance the other night.
5: Oh, were you there?
1: Yeah, I couldn't keep my eyes off you. Especially when you had that mink coat on.
5: Oh, the mink? Well, I...
6: Talk with this guy, Pat. What do you want, Dollar?
1: Some information.
6: Patty, will you make some coffee or something?
5: All right, Dave. Anything else?
6: Oh, nothing I can't handle. Okay, Dollar, what are you doing here? Who asked you into my house?
1: My job. I came to find out about a mink coat that showed up at Elwood Faber this morning.
6: Look, let's go out in the hall and talk.
1: Okay. All right, Reedy, let's hear it.
6: Now, don't go into a long song and dance. I'll tell you everything. Just the way it was.
1: And I'd be real interested. The way I figure it, you helped in the theft. You maybe even killed Cronin. You kept one of the coats, but you got scared you might be caught with it, so you sent it back. Your daughter left the dance ticket in the pocket.
2: All right. Here's the story, right down the line. I didn't help in the heist. I had nothing to do with it. I didn't even know what was happening. Like I told you, I was in my office, listening to the radio.
1: Tell me, Reedy. You ever been arrested?
2: Well, Dollar, you're smart enough to find it out sooner or later. I serve time, sure. You might as well know. Lots of it.
1: Elwood Faber would be interested to know a trusted watchman served time.
2: Well, what'd you expect me to do when I got out? Curl up and die? I gotta live, too. I'm straight now, Well, almost. I had a wife and a kid. The wife died. You've seen the kid in there. 13 years of her life, she had nothing. But now I'm trying to make up for that. Everything I do is for her, not for me.
1: What about the coat?
2: Sure, I took it. I borrowed it. Before the safe was locked up for the night. I've been borrowing stuff right along. Whenever my kid needed anything. I always return them in good shape. Told Pat they let me do it. She don't know nothing.
1: That's kind of a strange philosophy.
2: I don't even know how to spell philosophy. But I do know this. That girl in there has a life ahead of her. Her mind's behind me. I got to give her every chance I can to look good, to act good, to use her brains, to meet the right people and go to the right places. Not just for dough, you understand, a millionaire husband, but just for a right guy and a fair crack at happiness.
1: Uh-huh.
2: Oh, you guys are all the same. You work from a little book, printed directions. Everything's black and white in life. Nobody's human. Oh, well, that's that. I don't know what you're going to do. I hope it don't blast that kid's life to pieces.
1: Reedy, you should have thought of this a long time ago.
2: I don't want any lectures.
1: You'll shut up and you'll listen to me. I think I believe you. You're right. Maybe we do work from printed directions a little too much. Well, I can use a little judgment on my job. I think, for now, I'll forget everything you told me. And forget where that coat came from. Go on back to bed. Go on, Reedy.
2: Expect that from you, Dollar.
1: Reedy, I know what bad breaks are like, too.
2: Oh, come on.
1: Look, you'll have me doing that in a minute.
2: Hey, Dollar, I don't go in for this stool pigeon stuff. I never have. Well, now, I see it another way. It doesn't matter what you tell as long as you tell it to the right guy.
1: What does that mean?
2: I'm going to give you something. It'll take them at least 24 hours to identify the guy they found in the Charles River. Picture in the paper this morning. Well, I can tell you right now who he is.
1: Who? Who is he?
2: Ted Gray. Worked in Elwood Faber about 6 weeks. Was fired 2 weeks ago.
1: How do you know?
2: Oh, I just know.
1: Personnel at Elwood Faber confirmed Ted Gray had worked there and was fired for insubordination. His address was 1432 Parkhurst Avenue, and I was over there in 15 minutes. It was an ordinary, undistinguished apartment house. No one answered when I knocked at apartment 12A. The door was unlocked. Except for the furniture, the room had almost nothing to offer. I poked around for half an hour before I saw the phone numbers written on the wallpaper next to the phone. There were 14 numbers, and I started calling them right down the line. The first seven produced such things as Ling Chi Chinese Hand Laundry, the Happy Hour Liquor Store, and several other things that didn't have the particular information I needed. On the eighth call, I got the result.
7: Hello?
1: Hello. Is Harry there?
7: Harry? Harry who?
1: Harry Gordon.
7: But I'm sorry. You must have the wrong number.
1: Oh. Sorry.
7: That's quite all right.
1: Maybe he didn't know Harry, but I knew him. At least his voice. I called Lieutenant Delaney and told him where I was going. It was dark by the time I got to the Middleton Safe Factory. There was a single work light spreading a sickly yellow glow over the main floor of the loading platform. There wasn't a sound when I entered. That was too good to last. It went off somewhere in the darkness, and I dropped behind a medium-sized safe and waited for a gun flash.
8: Dollar! Johnny Dollar! What are you doing here?
1: Looking for 84 mink coats, Middleton.
8: I thought that was you on the phone, Dollar. How much money do you miss?
1: Not much, but save your breath. You're going to need it to run.
8: A man of your talents could do a lot in South America with 100,000 and a business.
1: I could never remember all those Spanish verbs, thanks.
8: Have you got anybody coming?
1: Lots of people, Middleton, lots.
8: If I hit you, how'd I know you weren't a burglar? You know, I'll never give up.
1: Then you'll have to shoot better than that.
8: You missed me 10 feet.
9: Oh, my window screw is off. Is that the 32 you used on Ted Gray?
8: No,

0: That Luger didn't help you much, Middleton.
1: What an ignominious end.
0: Yeah, you blew a good life.
1: Well, I could never find what I wanted.
0: Look, I know why you kicked the watchman over, but why your own boy, Gray?
1: He was in on the deal with me, but held out a coat for himself.
0: That shows you how wrong you can be. It wasn't Ted Gray. You see, Middleton... Oh.
2: Dollar!
0: Over this way.
2: You've been shooting up the town, Dollar. Now, what's this?
0: Jessup K. Middleton, he's your boy.
2: Yeah, boy for what?
0: For the fur heist and the bodies at the morgue.
2: How do you know?
0: Well, there's a safe full of furs on his way to South America somewhere. If you hurry, you might stop it at the port of New York.
2: Well, why would he kill the guy in the river? And who was that guy?
0: Ted Gray. He was the man who cased the Elwood Favor job. He reported 85 coats ready to go. And when only 84 showed up, Middleton thought he was holding back on him.
2: Well, okay, Johnny. Thanks for doing all the work.
0: I was just lucky, Delaney.
2: You sure were. You could have been hit where it hurt worse. Come on, let's have the ambulance doctor look at that shoulder.

0: This is the only way to live. Miss Reedy, you...
1: Make it Pat.
0: Pat. Huh. You know, you're great on your feet.
1: Well, what about you, Johnny? Dancing with your arm in a sling.
0: Well, I took the no-hands course at Arthur Murray's.
2: Pardon me, Mr. Dollar. There's a phone call at your table.
0: Oh, thanks, waiter. Come on, Pat. Johnny Dollar.
3: Ed Bonner, Dollar.
0: Bonner? Uh-uh. I won't take another job for at least a week.
3: No, it's not that.
0: What is it? Are you afraid I'll put a night out on the swindle sheet?
3: You aren't finished.
0: Not finished? Hey, you got the coats, didn't you?
3: Yeah, we found the safe down at the dock. Caught it just...

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Me? 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

0: Yours truly, Johnny Dollar, stars Edmund O'Brien in the title role and was written tonight by E. Jack Newman and John Michael Hayes with music by Leith Stevens. 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
1: Yours truly, Johnny Dollar.

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0: Without further ado, if you're cool, we'll kick it off.
1: Great.
0: All right. 3, 2, 1. Good afternoon. Joe Boma here again with another Grit City story. Today I'm with Katie, the curator of the Museum of Glass. How you doing today, Katie?
1: Good morning. How are you?
0: I am doing great. It's great to be here at this awesome museum that is it's a very symbolic of Tacoma. You can't see a postcard or a picture without seeing the massive hot shop cone dome on the side.
1: It's true, and if you dig into how we ended up here on the Foss Waterway, it's a really interesting inflection point for Tacoma's like turnaround in the late 1990s.
0: Well, I mean, if you want to dive right into that, I'd love to hear how this place helped turn Tacoma around.
1: Sure, sure. So back in, I double-checked, 1992, Dr. Phil Phibbs, who had just retired as the president of UPS, was sitting with Dale Chihuly, a glass artist you may have heard of from the area.
0: Heard it, you know, one or three dozen times already.
1: Yeah, he's only the guy. But they were having a conversation about why this region in the Northwest is so important to glass as an art movement. And they wondered if the amount of impact the Northwest and Tacoma has had on glass made it worth having a glass museum here. So Dr. Phibbs, the way the story goes is that Dr. Phibbs just invited himself to a city council meeting, expecting to be totally shot down. But he ended up there at a really opportune time because the Executive Council for Greater Tacoma was discussing how to use a federal grant to clean up the Foss Waterway. So back in the early 90s, it was pretty industrial on the waterfront, and Tacoma actually qualified for a Superfund cleanup grant.
0: It was that bad.
1: But they were looking for a way to use that grant to revitalize the downtown core of Tacoma.
0: Oh, that's nice.
1: A new art museum is kind of a nice way to do it.
0: Definitely.
1: So that caught the attention of city council and our other founder, George Russell Jr., who Russell Investments, big family here in Tacoma. and they basically like shoehorned us into the waterfront as a way to connect the History Museum and Tacoma Art Museum with this new revitalized other side of the railway tracks.
0: No, that's essentially. You got wicked lucky on placement,
1: so lucky.
0: Money.
1: Right place, right time. You just

0: had to sign on to being above toxic sludge.
1: Oh.
0: Which they cleaned out happily. And the
1: always a positive.
0: In the late 90s, they secured Canadian architect Arthur Erickson to kind of dream up the icon, like you were saying, the iconic cone shape that makes our museum.
1: Yes.
0: If you haven't been here, on the south end of the building, there's a giant silver cone that is the 7,000 square foot facility that our hot shop sits in.
1: Yes.
0: And it was inspired by the shape of beehive sawdust burners, which were the industrial mechanism that created the toxic sludge that Tacoma was built on. So Arthur Erickson really wanted to honor that industrial history, especially since glassblowing is such a, you know, industrial medium.
1: Yeah.
0: So that hot shop, originally we were going to be a Dale Chihuly inspired museum.
1: Mm-hmm.
0: But he was actually the one that said, hey, no, let's use this hot shop that sits adjacent to your galleries to invite artists here to Tacoma to keep the art medium moving forward, which is kind of where we are today.
1: Yes. I say that's pretty incredible. You don't have to hear a famous artist like, no, save my name and bring everyone else in. Like that's awesome.
0: Yeah. If you really wanted to get to why here,
1: yeah,
0: like why Tacoma, why the Northwest.
1: Yes, please.
0: That spirit of Dale's is it. And Dale is it in a large way. Yeah. Oh. So he was born here up the hill. I think I've heard like a mile and a half from where we're sitting here in the museum.
1: A stone's throw from the sludge.
0: right. In 1941, yes. So God knows what was in the sludge. But he went to UW, University of Washington, up in Seattle, and he got interested in glass through stained glass. He was there in 1961. He started pursuing ways to learn about molten glass. He actually blew his first glass bubble in his basement with like stained glass melted down in a plumber pipe.
1: It's like good, well ventilated,
0: good
1: technology,
0: super safe.
1: The way you want to do industrial art.
0: Yeah. So he went to University of Wisconsin-Madison, which had just started the first glass blowing program like a year before.
1: Okay.
0: And then he went to Rhode Island School of Design back east and helped found their like first formal program.
1: He's
0: in his late 20s learning how to do all this. And then in 1968, so he's 27 years old, he receives a Fulbright fellowship to go to Murano, Italy.
1: Oh, tough life.
0: Right. Really, well, the crazy thing about Murano is it is an like pretty ancient hub of glassmaking. In the 1200s. The city of Venice gets tired of burning down every time there's... No, really, seriously. They get tired of burning down every time there's a fire.
1: Yep.
0: So they banish all of the glass artists to this, like, sub-island of Murano. And because of that, they just sort of percolate into this really protected, you know, uber-elite glassblowing team. So... back to 1968.
1: I gotta say, that's why I love history. It's little things like that.
0: Yeah,
1: the city burned down too much, and we just said no more glass.
0: Literally, city council was like, if we put them all on an island, they can burn each other down, and we don't have to worry about it. And that's pretty much what happened for 800 years. They just and the factories got so secretive and so protected that they just became insular, and they stopped talking to each other so they could always have the best technique. So
1: that's cool.
0: Dale receives the first Fulbright awarded for anyone to go observe this glassmaking community.
1: Yeah. Oh, wow.
0: And it blows his mind.
1: So did you have to get like secret passwords at that point?
0: Yeah, well, he has to sort of earn his keep. So what he observes is this team collaborative method of glassmaking. It takes, depending on what you're making, 2 to 6 people to make a piece of glass. And everybody has a specific job that works together like a dance, like a ballet.
1: Yes.
0: And Dale is really inspired by that. And he brings everything he learned to Murano back, first to RISD, and was teaching it there. And then he and some of his artist colleagues in 1971 said, hey, what if we created a place where artists could learn from other artists and, you know, we could keep that collaborative glassblowing technique going. Yeah. And so he returns home here to the Northwest, and a patron Anne and John Hauberg said, hey, come use our farm up north of Everett in Stanwood.
1: Yep.
0: All the space you could want in the forest. And that was the first summer of what is now known as Pilchuck Glass School.
1: Okay.
0: Which is here in the Northwest and is, if not the best, within the top three places to learn glass in the world.
1: Not bad for a farm north of Everett.
0: Right, not bad. And a bunch of hippies with a tent and a furnace. Which is pretty much how it was. Yeah. There are photos probably in a lot of archives of the tent and the horses and the mud.
1: Oh, yeah.
0: And the hippies.
1: Yes, yeah. I remember seeing them flipping through and strolling through the museum. Just looks almost like a circus tent, just big circle tent
0: with
1: ovens on the outside.
0: Exactly. So that, though, you know, it gains momentum. Because there's this community of artists that really want to learn, but there aren't very many of them. Mm. So annually they start coming out to Pilchuck in the summer.
1: Okay.
0: I assume because it's the only time you want to live outdoors here in the Northwest.
1: It's not that bad.
0: it's January.
1: I'm sorry. I'm biased. We know.
0: So that in itself is one of the reasons we're here, but the 70s transitioning into the 80s hits a bunch of other really important historical buckets here in the Northwest.
1: Okay.
0: Because of companies like Weyerhaeuser and Boeing and Microsoft, there start to be a group of people here wealthy enough to buy art.
1: Yes.
0: So having those families adjacent to artists like Dale starts to create this little mini economy.
1: Oh, okay.
0: We have a couple of galleries. William Traver Gallery in Seattle used to have a second satellite location here.
1: Mm-hmm.
0: But they, you know, with these artists and Dale, start to sell glass art, which then means that artists have enough income to make their own private studios.
1: Mm-hmm.
0: And thanks to, you know, Tacoma and Ballard and other industrial neighborhoods, Soto, Georgetown, there's space to make glass furnaces. So then you have artists that have enough demand to need their own studio instead of just using Pilchuck or other places. And with that demand, they need help so they can hire people.
1: Mm-hmm.
0: So then they are contributing to new artists, learning the material because they need new artists. Places like University of Washington and Pratt Fine Arts Center and the Shack and Everett and Hilltop Artists down here start to teach artists because they're needed.
1: Yep.
0: So then it just starts to snowball.
1: Yeah, so this guy literally is single-handedly going from cottage industry to
0: regional
1: industry.
0: And a lot of it was, you know, right place, right time type of stuff, but they were just the right amount of factors here in the Northwest to really help grow into what we are today.
1: That is incredible.
0: It's great. And it only has really been, Pilchuck just celebrated their 50th anniversary last year in 2021.
1: Huh, wow.
0: So it's definitely still happening, and what I like about being here is that we get to celebrate that history, but also be, because of our hot shop, what is helping
1: move
0: things forward.
1: Yeah, it's still blows my mind. You look up, you know, famous glassblowing places on Earth, and it's like, as we said, little island in Italy, a couple points in, like, France and Morocco, and wonderful Tacoma. Like,
0: wonderful Tacoma.
1: Really?
0: And it's weird because all of the places in the U.S. are in Tacoma-like places.
1: Yeah.
0: Arguably the other even bigger glass museum is Corning Museum of Glass. And the only thing famous about Corning, New York was Pyrex and Gorilla Glass and nearby Rochester. So just because it has glass as an industrial material too, it tends to crop up in really practical places like Tacoma.
1: I think that the museum does an awesome job of showing both the industrial history, because I feel a lot of people forget that glass is an industrial material.
0: Right.
1: But it's then everywhere. You also bring it to the artistic side, obviously.
0: Yeah. And a lot of artists themselves work that transition because there's, you know, they have to bring home dinner. So a lot of companies like Glassy Baby, which is a local artisanal glass making shop, but they, like, for all your I got my mother-in-law one of those for Christmas like, thoughts, they employ 30 artists that get to do their own personal artwork because there's a company like Glassy Baby that's willing to pay them.
1: Yes, and you see it everywhere around Tacoma, like especially around the holidays. Yes. It's like our seasonal, you know, pumpkin of 2021, right, our seasonal ornament of 2022. It's like,
0: wow, ornaments.
1: Literally every holiday has a different yearly design.
0: Yeah.
1: And, you know, just you know, checking some of the online sales, like, wow, people are like hunting these from like a decade ago. It is an incredible, I don't even want to say subculture, like major cultural point of Tacoma and this region.
0: Absolutely. And if you were to go a little south, another place that I'm excited about that's starting to get some serious like attention as an art form are pipes.
1: Yeah.
0: Like they're incredible. Yes. And a lot of those artists live, you know, between here and kind of Eugene, Oregon. So to have like a functional glass, but to have it really take on its own artwork and have a collector level status is like super crazy.
1: Yeah, that's incredible. Scaling back down a bit from, you know, the region and the history of glass. Can you tell me a little bit more just about what's going on in the museum? Any, you know, favorite exhibits you have?
0: Yeah. I feel like we're still not far enough removed to just say that we're open and very safe. And we're gearing up to celebrate actually our 20th birthday this summer, which is crazy for us.
1: Yeah.
0: It feels like we were just talking about our reopening. so for the interesting part of, well, one of many interesting parts about COVID, which I hope one day have a podcast where you don't have to talk about COVID.
1: Oh, it'll be a great day one day.
0: As you can imagine, glass blowing is not an easy thing to do when you share a blowpipe with strangers from around the world.
1: Yeah, not bad for an upper respiratory.
0: No, it's not a great thing. So we are excited, though. It feels like this summer is going to be the point when artists are comfortable collaborating and working together again. So one of the things we're looking forward to is really getting back to business with our visiting artist program.
1: Okay.
0: On a typical, you know, normal year, we have between 30 and 40 artists that come to work in our hot shop.
1: Oh, that's incredible.
0: They come from here, from around the world. Mm-hmm. Like we have an artist on Wallström in March that's coming from Sweden books 2 weeks in the hot shop every year because they're the only people that can help her her work.
1: Is it just like one artist who comes or do they bring their whole team?
0: It depends on the person. Yeah, they're welcome to bring whoever. But we have a fabulous hot shop team here in the museum, and they are always the core four people that help. Okay.
1: I gotta say, that's one of my favorite parts of this museum, just that you have the viewing arena built into the hot shop.
0: So. Man, and a pro tip, we just opened, as a side note, a new cafe in Calmo.
1: Oh, okay.
0: And my favorite thing to do is to get lunch to go and eat it in the hot shop. It's the best.
1: Hey, dinner and a show.
0: Yeah, exactly. But having the rotation of artists and getting to see a different project every week really is the heart and soul of what we do. So we've been missing that energy here a lot in the last 2 years.
1: So glad it's on its way back.
0: Yeah, we've been enjoying mostly local artists who don't have to get on a plane and travel here. So we've been...
1: Makes sense.
0: I think we've had maybe a dozen residencies since we reopened. So we're there, and in between, the hotshop team always has something going on.
1: But, yeah, definitely.
0: We have a couple of new exhibitions coming between now and the summer. We were really lucky to receive a pretty remarkable 300 or 400 object collection from a former board member of ours, his Robert Minkoff. And we are showcasing sort of the biggest, the greatest hits and best and brightest from his collection in an exhibition called Boundless Curiosity, which opens on April 2nd.
1: Boundless Curiosity.
0: And I've been really loving learning about the collection because Robert, our collector, was really tenacious about saying, okay, that's something new in glass. Who's doing it the best and how can I own what they made?
1: That is the kind of collector you want to have.
0: Yeah, and the collection is really diverse. There is, for example, a full Lazy Boy size armchair that's made of this really thin spider web of glass.
1: That's insane.
0: Yeah, and a big, maybe a a your height, a more than 6 foot tall glass panel that hangs on the wall. Okay. It's made of a solid sheet of really colorful detailed glass.
1: That's insane.
0: So it's just a, like, if you want to see all of the possibilities of what you can do with glass as an art medium, it's going to be, it's going to be in this show.
1: I think that's something that people definitely need to come here to learn about, just because you think of glassware, people think like, oh yeah, there's like bowls and I saw a chandelier once. It's like, no, they can make massive pieces.
0: Totally. And we sort of tend to get stuck in the, you know, that's what I got as a wedding gift, the Waterford crystal part, which we actually do have downstairs right now. We have an Art Deco show of works by Renee Lalique that'll be up through the summer. Nice. If you want to like learn more about why what your grandma gave you for a wedding gift is so important. And then the other exhibition, we're going to refresh our permanent collection gallery, and we're doing it along with the music that artists listen to while they work in the hot shop. So we're asking each artist to make a Spotify playlist for what they listen to while they make the things in the gallery. So just to keep the, it's hard. The hot shop is such a magnetic draw that we're always working on, you know, if you've been to the museum, we have that big grand hall.
1: Yep.
0: So we have to, we're working on keeping that environment and that experience happening in the gallery.
1: Okay.
0: So that'll be a fun, you know, totally, twist on what we...
1: Totally immersive experience.
0: Yeah, like, yeah. And just a, I was thinking about it a lot as, you know, all of the articles last year about working from home and reinvigorating your workspace. So having artists do, have been working from home forever.
1: Yeah. Sadly, yes.
0: So to sort of take that thing and maybe help people revitalize their, you know, new
1: reality. That's awesome. One of the fun little pieces of the museum that I really enjoy is just seeing all the children's art collaborations in the front hallway. Do you have any favorite pieces of that? Yeah. Are you gonna try to expand that?
0: Yeah, So those are from our Kids Design Glass program, which we're still doing once a month during the school year, so September to May. And the way those pieces come about is that kids age 12 and under submit drawings with artist statements to our hot shop, and they pick one a month and invite the kid and their family to the hot shop to be the designer.
1: Oh, nice.
0: While they recreate that drawing as faithfully as they can, which is always adorable.
1: Yeah, definitely.
0: I think the youngest one we have was made by a 2-year-old. It is so cute. So the family gets to come, and then the hot shop team makes two. So the kid and the family get to walk away with one, and we keep the other for our collection.
1: Oh, nice.
0: So they're always a big hit. We always have some on display.
1: Yeah.
0: And they're hilarious. My favorite one downstairs right now is Sock Nest Monster, which is the monster that takes the socks out of the dryer and eats them, which is why you don't have pairs anymore.
1: I knew there was something.
0: Yeah.
1: I'm glad they caught him finally.
0: So did 8-year-old Alex.
1: Now, that sounds awesome. And just for those of you who've never actually seen a normal hot shop, let alone the massive one here in the museum, it is, the only way I can describe it is like just massive ovens full of what looks like molten magma.
0: It is actually hotter than magma.
1: Oh,
0: so,
1: wow.
0: One of my fun facts is that the lava that comes out of Kilauea on Hawaii is 2100 degrees, and the glass in our furnace is 2300.
1: Bragging rights, no big deal.
0: Yeah, right. So if you can't get to Hawaii, you know, come when we open the door, you'll feel like you're there.
1: Yeah, definitely an awesome thing to see. Thinking a bit outside the museum, are you guys involved with the Chihuly Bridge and overhang and
0: all
1: of those things?
0: Yes and no.
1: Okay.
0: So the bridge of glass is what connects the museum over the railway tracks to Pacific Avenue and UWT and the courthouse.
1: Yes.
0: Dale designed it with Arthur Erickson when we were being built.
1: Okay.
0: And the city of Tacoma funded it. So it was built by the city as a sort of a welcome to the family for the museum. And it is
1: not a bad welcome gift.
0: Not a bad welcome. And it is a cool way to get a good cup of coffee from here.
1: Yeah. Oh yeah. Between the, underwater scene and just all the different vases, and I'm drawing a blank on the actual collection names right now.
0: Yeah, there's so there's a
1: the Venetians.
0: There's a Venetian wall. Yeah. There's two big. They kind of look like rock candies.
1: Yeah, like glacier they're like, columns.
0: Yeah,
1: or
0: they're like 35 feet tall. And then there's the sea C-form installation.
1: Yes, thank you. I love, you know, just walking that, and especially with out of town friends, and like there's a lot of like weird glass things here. It's like you realize this is like priceless art. Just over the highway.
0: Yeah, exactly. And
1: real casual.
0: And if you want more priceless art, there's more. If you get into the courthouse, they have a whole bunch of like, deals worth also. It's everywhere.
1: The Chihuly Trail from the courthouse to over the bridge to the museum.
0: Well,
1: all downtown,
0: like we were saying,
1: he's
0: our celebrated son.
1: Yeah, absolutely. Absolutely incredible. Do you have any favorite little stories from the Glass Museum or any specific exhibits that come to mind that you enjoy here?
0: Man, so many. A lot of people ask us if you're out in front of the museum between the entrance and Social Bar and Grill, there's a giant pool installation. That story on that, it's called Fluent Steps.
1: Yes.
0: It was designed by Martin Blank, who was a pretty prominent member of Dale Chihuly's team, who then became his own.
1: Not to sound totally random in this, but I've watched a lot of Chihuly's glassblowing videos. Uh-huh. Is Martin Blank the famous gray tank top dude with the long hair?
0: That is William Morris.
1: He has a name.
0: He has a name and a legacy.
1: Everyone was like, who's gray tank top dude that is always around you?
0: That's
1: He's just gray tank top dude. Okay, well, there's a name to that mystery.
0: Yes.
1: Sorry, go on.
0: I solved it for you. So Martin came to the museum shortly after we opened. Mm-hmm. The pools were originally designed by Arthur Erickson to be art
1: naturally
0: installations, because why not put glass in a giant pool? So Martin, over I think like 64 days of residencies, made Fluent Steps, and
1: that's incredible.
0: Inspired by the steam evaporating off of a cup of coffee. So we got a cool Northwest theme.
1: In the summertime, just like the sun hits the water just right, reflecting, refracting through it. It's
0: totally
1: so gorgeous.
0: It is a cool, you don't even have to come in the building. What other stories?
1: So I highly recommend you do go in the building though. There's incredible stuff.
0: The person that really has good stories is our hot shop director, Ben Cobb. There's always we've been lucky to have Dale and his team come for residencies. Mm-hmm. Throughout the years, those are always kind of crazy, surreal events.
1: I believe it.
0: What I've really enjoyed about working here is how many communities are impacted by glass. We had an exhibition a while ago now, maybe 6 or 8 years ago, of engravers from Waterford, Ireland. So the crystal, like, again, with things you got for your wedding gift, that company's trademark was sold and purchased by like a Japanese conglomerate.
1: Mm-hmm.
0: So the result has been the like reduction of their factory.
1: Oh, no.
0: So there's this community of master engravers that have had a series of them over for residencies, like the gentleman who designs awards for the Queen or, you know, the Olympic torch.
1: Real casual little items.
0: Right. But they have always worked for Waterford. They've never had any creative space to do their own thing. So Irish artist named Roisin de Boutelier came here and made them like blanks, like blown glass blanks, to try to engrave their own stuff for the first time. So we got to display that here and then send it to Dublin.
1: Okay.
0: Yeah. Nice. So there's all sort of like around the world, there are communities that are impacted by glass. So it is fun to bring all of those stories here to Tacoma.
1: Yeah, that's awesome that you can serve as like that hub.
0: Yeah, it's a lot of fun.
1: For all you listeners out there, that was Katie Buckingham, the curator of the Museum of Glass on the Foss Waterway in downtown Tacoma. Highly recommend you come check out this literal global hub of creativity and beauty. Katie, thank you so much for your time today.
0: Oh, it's a pleasure. I hope you guys will come down and see the museum.
1: Looking forward to it. This has been Joe Boma with another Grit City story.

0: relaxed now. I got my pants on and I'm chilling, but they are my pants. These are not my pants. That's what I gotta say. I ain't wearing no pants. I got Billy, Bobby, Jerry, Philly, Dilly, ooh, chilling, pants, ooh, little bit of ooh. This way, cause I got my pants. Oh, yeah.
1: I found a new friend underneath my pillow.
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5: 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Many teachers returning from their vacations, well-tanned and rested, are looking forward to resuming their duties tomorrow morning. But our Miss Brooks, who spent most of her vacation time teaching English at Madison High Summer School, doesn't share their enthusiasm for getting back into harness.
6: No, I've been wearing the thing so long, I'm saddle sore. Of course, when summer school ended in August, I did make up my mind to get a complete change of scenery. So I took the money I received, added it to my savings from the regular school term, and by careful budgeting, was able to spend 3 glorious weeks in the furnished room I rent all year round. But last Thursday morning at breakfast, my landlady, Mrs. Davis, and I were discussing my plans for a Friday picnic.
7: But why must the picnic be tomorrow, Connie? Why not Saturday or Sunday?
6: Because, Mrs. Davis, tomorrow is the last weekday I'll have off until Thanksgiving. And if our beloved principal could get away with it, he'd change that to a Sunday.
7: Oh, Mr. Conklin isn't that bad, Connie. He likes a good time as well as the next fellow.
6: He likes a good time better than the next fellow. But if the next fellow happens to be a teacher, Mr. Conklin will stop having a good time to give the teacher who's having a good time a bad time. A song by Rudy Valley.
7: Oh. Is Mr. Boynton taking you to the picnic, Connie?
6: Yes, Mrs. Davis. I accepted my invitation on the phone last night. It'll be good to see Madison's bashful biologist again. He just got back from a 3-week vacation, you know.
7: Who will all is going on this picnic, Connie?
6: Harriet Conklin and Walter Denton all. It was really Walter's idea. The poor kid can't spend any time with Harriet without Mr. Conklin constantly barking at him.
7: Mr. Conklin isn't very fond of Walter, is he?
6: Oh, it's not that Mr. Conklin isn't fond of Walter. He hates him. But it ought to be a nice outing for all of us. Oh, that's the door, isn't it?
7: No, that's the bell. The door makes more of a creaking sound.
6: Well, I'll answer it. I need the exercise.
7: If you want me, I'll be in the backyard, Connie. I've got to prune the fig tree.
6: Why, it's Mr. Boynton. Come in.
8: Good morning, Miss Brooks. I brought this basket over for the picnic tomorrow. Do you think it's big enough for us?
6: I don't know, but it might be fun trying it on. Oh, you mean for sandwiches. Well, it seems sort of small, but the basket can wait. I want to know all about your vacation. Where you went, what you did.
8: Well, I just went up to Eagle Springs, had a beautiful cabin, did a little fishing, played some golf and tennis. I did a little rowing, too, and at night they had a campfire and we broiled or barbecued steaks. And after that, there was usually a movie or some entertainment at the casino. That's all there was to it.
6: You should have asked for your money back. Did you do any dancing at the casino, Mr. Boynton?
8: Dancing? Yes, I did dance a little.
6: With whom?
8: Oh. I didn't dance with anyone, just by myself. You know, I'd get off in a... I'd get off in a dark corner of the casino and sort of waltz around in time to the music.
6: That's nice that way. If you get bored, you can always cut in on yourself. Tell me, how was your trip back to town?
8: Oh, very pleasant, although the train was quite crowded. Guess who came into town on the same train with me?
6: Who?
8: I'll take a guess.
6: Edgar Bergen and Charlie McCarthy.
8: No.
6: Charlie McCarthy alone.
8: No, Miss Brooks. No, it was Wallace T. Hewitt.
6: It was?
8: Yes, ma'am.
6: Wallace T. Hewitt himself?
8: That's right.
6: Gosh! Who's Wallace T. Hewitt?
8: I'm surprised at you, Miss Brooks. I thought every teacher knew the chairman of the State Board of Education.
6: Oh, it was that Wallace T. Hewitt. Did you ask him for a raise, Mr. Boynton?
8: I know you're joking, Miss Brooks. I didn't speak to Mr. Hewitt at all. As soon as we landed in the depot, he was surrounded by reporters. Well, he's a power in educational circles in this state. It was all I could do to get a glimpse of him.
6: What does he look like?
8: Oh, he's quite short, almost completely bald, with a little wispy mustache and small beady eyes behind thick glasses.
6: Good-looking boy.
8: And although he's very stout, he moves along rather briskly, like a penguin. I wonder what he's doing in town.
6: Maybe shopping around for a new tuxedo. But let's not talk about the Board of Education, Mr. Boynton. Time enough for that when school opens next Monday.
8: You're right, Miss Brooks. You haven't had a real vacation this summer. This picnic tomorrow ought to be...
6: Oh, it's the phone. Excuse me, Mr. Boynton. Hello?
9: Hello, Miss Brooks. This is Mr. Conklin.
6: Oh, how are you, Mr. Conklin?
9: You have to dispense with the amenities, Miss Brooks. I'm calling to inform you that Madison High School will open tomorrow morning at the usual time.
6: Tomorrow? But school doesn't start till Monday.
9: I said, Miss Brooks, that our school opens tomorrow.
6: But, Mr. Conklin, Monday is September 12th. All schools open on the 12th.
9: I'm beginning to feel as if I were talking into a thermos bottle. Miss Brooks, just a short time ago, I received a telephone call from Mr. Wallace T. Hewitt, chairman of the State Board of Education. Although I've never met Mr. Hewitt, he notified me of his intention to visit my office in the morning. Naturally, I expect a 100% turnout from faculty and student body alike to help me welcome this most distinguished visitor.
6: But, Mr. Conklin, we've got a picnic planned for tomorrow. In a few minutes, Walter Denton's going to take me shopping.
9: Walter Denton? Please, Miss Brooks. I've asked you before, and I beseech you again. Don't mention that name so soon after breakfast. What my daughter sees in that lame brain dunce is more than I can... Oh, but there's no time for that now. Until tomorrow morning, Miss Brooks, it's au revoir.
6: Au revoir to you, Mr. Conklin. Well, there goes our picnic, Mr. Boynton.
8: Where?
6: Down the drain, I'm afraid. Your precious Mr. Hewitt has decided to honor our fair school with a visit tomorrow morning. So Mr. Conklin's ordered us all back to greet him.
8: Tomorrow? But school doesn't open officially until Monday.
6: Believe me, Mr. Boynton, I delivered that message with all the feeling my parched little throat could muster. But the answer is the same. It's the Bastille at dawn.

0: it can't be Walter Denton.
1: Why not? Hiya, Miss Brooks. I just saw Mr. Boynton on the corner.
0: I know, he just left. Walter, I've got some sterling news for you.
1: Your news will have to wait, Miss Brooks. I've got the bulletin of all time.
0: Oh, you have?
1: Sure. Listen to this. You know how Mr. Conklin hates me.
0: Well, I wouldn't call him a fan, Walter.
1: Yeah, I know. But even so, when he hears about anybody having a good time, even me, he sometimes tries to muscle in. So, I thought up a way to keep him from ruining our picnic tomorrow if he decides to horn in at the last minute.
0: But, Walter, about tomorrow...
1: Yes, please, Miss Brooks, let me finish. About an hour ago, I called old Marblehead on the phone at... I mean, Mr. Conklin. And I put a handkerchief over the mouthpiece and disguised my voice. Oh, you should have been there, Miss Brooks. It was a riot.
0: Oh, what did you say, Walter?
1: I said, get a load of this, Miss Brooks. I said...
2: Hello, Conklin.
1: And he said...
2: Yes, this is Osgood Conklin.
1: Who is this?
2: And then I said...
1: This will kill you, Miss Brooks.
0: Well, let's not make it such a slow death. Who did you say it was?
1: I said...
2: Conklin, this is Wallace T. Hewitt.
0: Wallace T... Oh, no.
1: Yeah. And then I said, I'm inspecting some of the schools in this area, and I'll expect to see you in your office at 9 o'clock tomorrow morning. And then while he was falling all over himself to be nice to me, I hung up. Is that a rib or is that a rib?
0: That, Walter, is the greatest rib that's been pulled since Adam was a bachelor.
3: Starring Eve Arden will continue in just a moment, but first, here is Vern Smith. Now, dental science reveals a startling discovery in the fight against tooth decay. Proof that always using Colgate dental cream right after eating helps stop tooth decay before it starts. Continuous research, hundreds of case histories, makes this the most important news in dental history. Eminent dental authorities supervised hundreds of college men and women for over a year. One group always brushed their teeth with Colgate's right after eating. The other followed their usual dental care. And here are the amazing results. The group using Colgate dental cream as directed showed a startling reduction in average number of cavities, far less tooth decay. The other group developed new cavities at a much higher rate. No other dentifrice offers proof of these results. And Colgate contains all the necessary ingredients, including an exclusive patented ingredient for effective daily dental care. No risk of irritation to tissues and gums. And no change in flavor, foam, or cleansing action. As always, Colgate's cleans your breath while it cleans your teeth. The Colgate's now at your dealers is the same formula used in the test. Always use Colgate dental cream right after eating to help prevent new cavities, help stop tooth decay before it starts.
0: Well, I spent most of Thursday night trying to figure how to keep Walter Denton from being expelled and still go on our picnic Friday instead of waiting around school for a Mr. Hewitt who would never arrive. About 4 in the morning, an idea was born, and a thoroughbred infant it was, out of desperation by panic. A half hour before school was due to convene, found me heading for Marty's Malt Shop, a student hangout across the street from Madison. As I entered, I noticed Stretch Snodgrass, known to his chums as Athlete's Foot of the Brain, seated at a table by himself. Good morning, Stretch. Am I intruding?
4: Well, no, Miss Brooks. You don't look no different to me than you always do.
0: Thank you, I think. Mind if I sit down and have a cup of coffee?
4: Not at all. Here, I'll take this off the seat for you. It's my football.
0: Yes, I know. That's the only thing you've passed all year. But, Stretch, there's something you've just got to understand.
4: Yeah, there must be something.
0: Now, I'm not so sure. But it seems that a very dear mutual friend of ours engineered a rather foolish prank yesterday. And if the facts ever leak out, he'll be expelled from Madison. You and I, Stretch, hold his scholastic future in our hands. Now, how good are you at keeping a secret?
4: Oh, I'm very good, Miss Brooks. Like yesterday when my pal Walter Dent imitated Mr. Hewitt's voice on the phone and told old Marblehead that... Oh, Mr. Conklin, he better hightail it over to school today. After Walter done it, he made me promise to keep it a secret. So that's why I won't tell nobody. Not a word of it.
0: Not a word of what, Stretch?
4: Of how Walter told... Oh, no, you don't. You can't trick me into spilling anything. You couldn't beat it out of me with a rubber hose.
0: Stout fella. But, Stretch, the entire faculty and student body have to be in school this morning only because Walter imitated Mr. Hewitt's voice on the phone and told old Marblehead, Mr. Conklin, to hightail it over to school today.
4: Gosh, how did you know that, Miss Brooks?
0: There must have been a leak. But I've got an idea that can get us all out of here. Now, will you help me, Stretch?
4: Sure, Miss Brooks. What can I do?
0: Well, you can see to it that Mr. Hewitt arrives nice and early so we can all leave the same way.
4: But I don't know Mr. Hewitt.
0: And Mr. Conklin doesn't either. Now, listen closely, Stretch. You know the little park right across from the school library?
4: Library?
0: Where all the books are kept.
4: Books?
0: It's on the way to the football field.
4: Oh, that little park. Sure, I know where that is. There's always a bunch of old Delericks sitting around there.
0: Old what?
4: Delericks. You know, bums, sort of.
0: Oh, now we're getting somewhere. Stretch, I want you to get one of those men and bring him to me. But be sure you get a fat one with glasses who has a little mustache. Mr. Conklin might have seen a picture of Mr. Hewitt somewhere.
4: Well, that shouldn't be too tough. A lot of them look like that. But, Miss Brooks, supposing he don't want
0: to
4: come.
0: He's got to come. Tell him he'll be helping a human being in distress. Tell him anything, but bring him directly to me.
4: Well, I don't get him, Miss Brooks. Why should...
0: A quiet, Stretch. Harriet Conklin's coming over. Now, whatever you do, don't mention a word of this.
5: Good morning, Miss Brooks.
0: Well, shut Stretch's mouth if it isn't Harriet Conklin. How are you, Harriet?
5: Oh, I feel wonderful, Miss Brooks. Hiya, Stretch. What do you know?
4: You couldn't beat it out of me with a rubber hose.
5: What's wrong with Stretch, Miss Brooks?
0: He ain't talking. Now, Stretch, you'd better go over to the park and do what I told you. I'll explain to Harriet and get her oath of allegiance on our way over to school.
4: All right, Miss Brooks.
0: Remember now, get a small, chubby one with glasses.
4: I'll remember. See you later, Harriet.
5: What's this all about, Miss Brooks? What did you send Stretch after?
0: A penguin, Harriet.
5: With glasses?
0: Why not? A penguin's entitled to see where he's going, isn't he?
6: I don't understand this. Boy, of all the people in the park, why did you have to pick on me?
4: Because you were so nice and round.
6: Yeah.
4: I mean, like I told you, mister, it's a matter of helping out a human being. Besides, you wasn't doing nothing in the park.
6: I wasn't doing nothing? Who teaches you English, boy?
4: Miss Brooks. Well, there she is waiting on the steps. I'll introduce her to you in a minute. Well, what's your name?
6: My name is Hewitt. Wallace T. Hewitt, chairman of the State Board of Education.
4: Excuse me a minute.
6: Where are you going?
4: I better go back to the park and get another one.
6: Nonsense. You've aroused my curiosity now, and I'm going to see this thing through.
0: Hello, Stretch.
4: Miss Brooks. This is Mr. Hewitt.
0: Oh, it certainly is. Oh, he's perfect, Stretch.
6: Yeah. Perfect?
4: But, Miss Brooks, this really is Mr. Hewitt.
0: I'll say, from the top of his shiny skull to the tips of his waddly little toes.
6: Now, see here, young woman. I demand to know what this is all about. First, I'm sitting in the park reading...
0: The want ads can wait, Chubby. I've got a job for you.
6: A job? For me?
0: It'll only take a few minutes, and I'll see that you get a dollar for your trouble.
6: A dollar?
0: Kid is really anxious. We could probably have swung it for a quarter. Now, listen carefully, Hewitt. I'll be calling you by that name from here in, so we might as well get used to it. All you've got to do is convince Mr. Conklin, our principal, that you're Mr. Hewitt, chairman of the State Board of Education.
6: I see. Do you think my card might help to convince him? I've got some in my wallet here. There we are. The cards are right in this little compartment. See where my name is printed in gold letters?
0: Wallace T. Hewitt. Quick, Stretch, call a cop. This bum has just murdered Mr. Hewitt.
6: Now, look here, young woman. This has gone far enough. Fortunately, I'm just proud enough of my position to carry with me a newspaper photo which appeared last month. Here, look at it.
0: Wallace T. Hewitt, chairman of the State Board of Education. Stretch, it's him.
4: Sure, it's him.
6: Of course it's him. And me.
0: Why, Mr. Hewitt, we knew it was you all the time.
6: Well, you did, huh? But you said I waddled and that I murdered myself.
0: Well, that was all part of the joke, Mr. Hewitt. You see, one of our teachers came back on the same train with you from Eagle Springs. You didn't see him, of course, but he couldn't help observing what a jovial, good-natured, jolly sort of person you are.
6: Well, I do have quite a good sense of humor about some things. But another explanation seems in order, Miss Brooks. Why are so many students roaming about the campus? School doesn't start until next Monday.
4: Well, that's because our principal, Mr. Conklin, wanted us to get a head start.
6: Really? Well, that is unusual. I'd like to meet Mr. Conklin while I'm here.
0: Oh, no, you wouldn't. He's not in on the rib.
6: Huh?
0: I mean, that is, with such a distinguished visitor, I'd like to tell him you're here first. You know, give him a chance to run a comb through his tie and fix the knot in his hair.
6: But, my dear Miss Brooks...
0: Oh, please, Mr. Hewitt, take a little stroll around the grounds, and I'll meet you at Mr. Conklin's office in a few minutes.
6: Well, if it'll make you feel more comfortable to announce me. But how will I find Mr. Conklin's office?
0: You can't miss it. When you come back to the main building, you'll see a door with a gray-haired English teacher in a straitjacket in front of it. Just push me aside and walk right in.
5: Daddy told me he'd be right over here giving the athletic field a last-minute check. Have you seen him, Walter?
1: No, Harriet, but he might be in the gym. Gosh, I'm nervous as a kitten. If your dad finds out we're hiring a hobo to impersonate Mr. Hewitt, we'll be boiled in oil.
5: Oh, he won't find out. We'll just have to be real cagey about it. I wonder where Daddy could be.
7: I'm right here behind the handball court, my dear.
1: Mr. Conklin!
7: So I'm to be duped, am I? By an impersonator, eh? A hobo.

0: Roberta, I don't understand. Why am I sitting behind Mr. Conklin's desk?
1: Because, Mr. Boynton, with the real Mr. Hewitt on our hands, we've got to have a fake Mr. Conklin. And outside of Mr. Conklin, you're the best fake I could find.
0: But he might come back to his office.
1: Well, we've just got to take that chance. If Mr. Hewitt talks to Mr. Conklin and the truth about that phone call comes out, Walter Denton will be expelled.
0: Oh, gee, I wouldn't want that to happen.
1: Well, then we've got to see this thing through. Mr. Hewitt should be finishing his tour of the... Come in!
2: Well, Miss Brooks, I'm back.
1: Good. Mr. Conklin here has just been perishing to meet you. Mr. Conklin, may I present Mr. Hewitt?
0: How do you do, sir?
2: So you're Mr. Conklin. Tell me, how long have you been the principal of Madison High School?
1: Not long at all.
2: I imagined as much. You're a very young man to be holding this high office, Mr. Conklin. And I might add, a very handsome young man.
1: Isn't he a doll? And he's so industrious, Mr. Hewitt. You won't catch many principals jumping the gun like this. Coming to school ahead of time.
2: Yeah, that's very true, Miss Brooks. I'll certainly mention this in my report to the board. I'm returning to the state capitol in a couple of hours, you know.
0: Oh, really? Then we wouldn't want you to miss your train, sir. Now that we've met you, maybe we ought to let you get out.
1: But fast. I'll show you the shortcut to the bus line if you'll just follow me out this door. And we go...
3: Going somewhere, Miss Brooks?
1: Not me. I'm rooted to the spot.
3: Good. And this, I presume, is Mr. Hewitt?
2: Yeah, that's right.
3: Mr. Wallace T. Hewitt?
2: Yes.
3: Chairman of the State Board of Education?
2: That is correct. Get out of this office, you hobo! Hobo! Pack up your spindle and hit the road! This has gone far enough. Mr. Conklin, did you hear what I just heard?
4: Of course I heard.
2: Miss Brooks, what's the meaning of this?
5: Something wrong, Mr. Hewitt?
2: Wrong? This hobo just called me a hobo. Do I have to show everyone in town my picture in the paper to prove I'm not a vagrant? Here, take a look at this, you oaf.
3: Wallace T. Hewitt, chairman of the state.
2: Gad! It's you! Yes, it's me! And I'm going to see that the board hears of this outrageous affair. Now, what's your name?
3: My name?
2: Yes, your name.
3: My name is Denton, Walter Denton.
2: I presume you're a member of the Madison High faculty?
3: Faculty? No, sir, I'm a student here.
2: You?
1: G.I. Bill of Rights. He's making up some credits so he can get into grade school.
6: Hi, Miss Brooks. The door was open, so I just... Oh, Mr. Conklin.
2: Yes?
1: This is Mr. Hewitt. Mr. Wallace T. Hewitt.
6: It's no use. The jig's up, Miss Brooks. Mr. Conklin knows he's just a hobo.
2: Again, hobo. What is your name, young man?
6: Me?
3: That's my pal, Mr. Hewitt. One of my dearest buddies here at school. Stretch Snodgrass. Take hands with Mr. Hewitt, Stretch.
6: Stretch?
7: Somebody mention my name?
1: Not yet, but we will in a minute. Mr. Hewitt, this is the boy who asked you to join us while you were sitting in the park. Meet Philip Boynton.
2: I don't think I'm quite following the goings-on here today, but I've just got to make that train. Let me tell you one thing, though, Mr. Conklin.
4: Yes?
2: Will you please stop butting in, Denton?
6: Sorry, Mr. Hewitt.
1: They've been with the Glee Club too long.
2: I just want you to know that in spite of my sense of humor, I consider this incident a grievous insult to a man in my position. And I'm going to take action immediately.
3: But, Mr. Hewitt, what action are you going to take?
2: I'm going to see to it that a certain Walter Denton is expelled from this school.
3: Expelled?
6: Expelled?
4: Expelled.
1: Boy, I'm glad I'm not in their shoes.
2: Young woman, as the instigator of this degrading practical joke, you shall be as severely penalized as the state board permits. And I shall take great pleasure in recommending your immediate suspension without pay. Now, Miss Brooks, what do you say to that? Well, Miss Brooks,
8: Miss Brooks? Who's Miss Brooks?
2: What? Well, if you're not Miss Brooks, then who are you?
1: Mr. Hewitt, shake hands with Sam, the janitor.

0: Miss Brooks returns in just a moment, but first...
1: Dream girl, beautiful luster cream girl.
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0: And now, once again, here is our Miss Brooks.
1: Well, what started out as a pretty dangerous practical joke soon proved to be nothing more than a clean-cut, wholesome shambles. But by mass pleading and a pint of quickly generated tears, we finally prevailed upon Mr. Hewitt to suspend sentence. And at long last, we were off on our picnic. In less than an hour, Mr. Boynton had driven us about 30 miles from town.
2: Well, it took us a little while, but we can still have some fun.
3: Sure we can. It's a beautiful day, and the ride's just swell. Don't you think so, Miss Brooks?
1: I certainly do, Walter. Your car drives beautifully, Mr. Boynton. So much smoother than mine.
2: Oh, thanks, Miss Brooks.
1: But you know something? I can't help wishing we had taken my car instead.
2: Why, Miss Brooks?
1: Because that's where I left the picnic basket.
0: Next week, tune into another Our Miss Brooks show brought to you by Lustre Cream Shampoo for soft, glamorous, caressable hair, and Colgate Dental Cream to clean your breath while you clean your teeth and help stop tooth decay. Our Miss Brooks, starring Eve Arden, is produced by Larry Burns, written and directed by Al Lewis, with music by Wilbur Hatch.
4: Doctors prove you too may have a lovelier complexion in 14 days. 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

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Send your dimes and dollars to Polio, care of your local post office now. For mystery liberally sprinkled with laughs, listen to Mr. and Mrs. North, the exciting, fun-packed adventures of an amateur detective and his beautiful wife. Tune in Tuesday evening over most of these same stations. And be with us again next week at this same time for another comedy episode of Our Miss Brooks. Bob Lamond speaking. This is CBS, the Columbia Broadcasting System.

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I wanted to draw your attention to a new all-vinyl release called Various Artists Atmospheres 001. 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I'm going to play 4 tunes off of this record, not talking over them, because this release is all about what it means to actively listen. Enjoy.

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Live life like you're gonna die, because you're gonna. 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Maybe not today or even next year, but before you know it, you'll be saying, is this all there was? What was all the fuss? 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

0: cause you're gonna die. 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Johnny Cash.
1: Dead.
0: JFK, that guy in the Stones.
1: Dead.
0: Lou Gehrig, Einstein, and Joey Ramone.
1: Joey Ramone.
0: Have I convinced you? Do you read my lips?
1: Dead.
0: This may come as news, but it's time. You're gonna die. You're gonna die. By the time you hear this, I may

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1: Thanks, dude. Good morning. Let's get right to it.

what's up, Tacoma? Welcome back. We've got a special guest today coming in probably any moment. Got LBIP. Gonna do a nice little set. A little big, massive set, actually. At least by 10 o'clock. So in the meantime, we're gonna play a bunch of pop tunes, some of our favorites.

Holy cow. Cole just got a message from LB on his way. Stay tuned.

we too are almost on our way out of here. Thanks for listening to some tunes with us this morning. A couple homework assignments, I guess. Check out Yola Tango, Velvet Underground, Stephen Halpern, Ray Anthony, Patty Page, Glenn Gould, Paul Horn, Arthur Lyman, The Shangons, King Crimson, Paul Williams, Nina Simone, WC, Juan Garcia Esquivel, all these and more. Right here. We'll be back Friday night at 11 p.m.

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2: Sherlock Holmes. We present the sixth and last play in our series, based on the short stories of Sir Arthur Conan Doyle, dramatized by Michael Hardwick. With
3: Hold up. Just a reminder, LBIP is in the building, starting right now. And I think Abstractions, I think Will's back in town. Yeah, is he coming in today?
4: Yep.
3: Cool. So we got music, fresh Music Lounge coming at you in about 2 hours. But stay tuned. Now, what are we doing? Electro today? Yeah, what's
4: 4x4 and some dubstep.
3: Some 4x4 and some dubstep coming up next. So let Doc Watson and Sherlock Holmes chill you out for a moment. But stay tuned. We got some music coming up. Cheers.
5: West. The stars were shining brightly. The lights of the shipping glimmered in Heritage Harbor. And two Germans stood beside the stone parapet of the garden walk with the heavily gabled house behind them. And they looked down on the broad sweep of beach at the foot of the great chalk cliff. From below, the two glowing ends of their cigars might have been the smoldering eyes of some malignant fiend looking down in the darkness.
6: Well, Von Borg, so far as I can judge the trend of events, you will be back in Berlin within the week.
7: After 4 years in England, it will be almost strange.
6: You will be no stranger to our people, I can tell you. As chief secretary of our embassy in London, I happen to know what is thought at the highest quarters of the work that you have done.
7: Mateo von Helling, you flatter me.
6: If you believe that, I think you will be surprised at the welcome you will receive.
7: For so little? These people have not been hard to deceive, you know. A more docile, simple folk than the English could not be imagined.
6: Oh, I don't know about that. One's first impression is they are entirely soft. Then one suddenly comes upon something very hard, and you know you've reached the limit and must adjust yourself to the fact.
7: True. Have another cigar, von Helling.
6: Thank you.
7: I shall miss this view, you know. Those are the lights of Heritage over there.
6: Really? But as I was saying...
7: Oh, I'm so sorry, my dear chap.
6: Not at all. I was referring to British prejudice in all its strange manifestations. For example, one of my own worst blunders.
7: Blunder? You, one of the Kaiser's most devoted agents?
6: Oh, I can afford to talk of my blunders, because I'm well enough aware of my successes. However, this happened soon after my arrival in London. I was invited to a weekend gathering at the country house of a certain cabinet minister.
7: I know him. I've been there.
6: Yes, the conversation was amazingly indiscreet.
7: As always.
6: Exactly. Well, I naturally sent Berlin a resume of what I heard. Unfortunately, our good chancellor is a little heavy-handed in these matters. And he made a remark somewhere which gave away the fact that he knew what our cabinet minister friend had said.
7: Typical.
6: This, of course, took the trail straight up to me. No idea what harm it did me, von Borg. There was nothing soft about our British hosts on that occasion. I was 2 years living at Bath. Now you, with this sporting pose of yours.
7: Well, don't call it a pose. A pose is artificial. This is quite natural. I'm a born sportsman, so I enjoy it.
6: Well, of course, that makes it more effective. You yacht against them, you hunt with them, you play polo.
7: And my four in hand took the prize at Olympia this year, did you see?
6: Indeed. They even tell me, and is it true, von Borg, that you go to the lengths of boxing with young officers?
7: Quite true, my dear von Helling.
6: And what is the result?
7: My quite magnificent figure.
6: The result, the true result, is that nobody takes you serious. You are a good sport, quite a decent fellow for a jerk. You're a hard-drinking, nightclub, knockabout-town, devil-may-care young fellow. And all the time, this country house of yours is the center of half the mischief in England.
7: Ah.
6: And the sporting squire, the most astute Secret Service man in Europe. Genius, my dear von Borg. Genius.
7: You flatter me too much, Baron. Still, I may admit that my 4 years in this country have not been unproductive.
6: Unproductive?
7: I've never shown you my little store secret, have I?
6: No.
7: Well, there will never be another chance. Shall we go inside?
6: Please lead the way.
7: Some of my papers have gone already with my wife and the household when they left yesterday.
6: Oh, that's very shrewd. You have the embassy's protection for the rest and yourself, of course. Your name has been filed as one of the personal suites.
7: Excellent. If you will come this way. I will just draw these curtains behind it.
6: Of course, it is just possible that we may not have to go at all. England may leave France to her fate.
7: Do you think so?
6: We're sure there is no binding treaty between them.
7: And Belgium?
6: Belgium, too.
7: I don't see how that could be. There is a definite treaty with Belgium. England could never recover from the humiliation if she let Belgium down. For a little longer at peace, it would mean trading her honor.
6: My dear fellow, honor is a medieval conception. We live in a utilitarian age. Besides, England simply isn't ready. It's an inconceivable thing to us. But even our special war tax of 50 million hasn't aroused these people from their slumber. And you'd think that made our purpose as clear as if we'd taken the front page of the Times to advertise it. No, Locke, depend on it. What with our lack of preparations for meeting submarine attacks, making explosives and so forth, not to mention the devil's brew we have stirred up to keep her busy in Ireland, England cannot come in.
7: Yet, you know, she will.
6: Yeah, I agree. It is a question of when. I should think they would be wiser to fight with allies than without them. This is John Bull's week of destiny. And you, my dear Van Bock, will be found to have influenced that destiny more than any other.
7: Thank you, dear.
6: Now, these papers.
7: Of course. Here is quite a simple safe, you see.
6: You only hide it behind a curtain.
7: Who should suspect such a good sport? There. Quite an ordinary combination, and... What these two?
6: Got him. So many pigeonholes. Harbor defenses, aircraft, Portsmouth forts, Rosyth, Scarpa Flow. But it's colossal.
7: Not such a bad 4 years' work by the hard-drinking, hard-riding country squire, eh, Baron? But the gem of the collection is coming tonight. And there's the setting for it.
6: Naval signals. But there's a thick dossier there already.
7: Waste paper. Somehow, the Admiralty got the alarm and every code has been changed. It was a blow, Baron. The worst setback in my whole campaign. But thanks to my checkbook and the good Altamont...
6: Altamont?
7: Look at this telegram.
6: Will come without fail tonight and bring new sparking plugs. Altamont.
7: Sparking plugs. He poses as a motor expert and I have many motor cars. In our code, everything likely to come up is named after some spare part. If he talks of a radiator, he means a battleship. An oil pump is a cruiser.
6: And sparking plug?
7: Naval signals. The new Admiralty code book.
6: Worth how much?
7: £500. Of course, I give him a salary as well.
6: Greedy devil. They're useful, these traitors, but I grudge them their blood money.
7: I grudge Altamont nothing. He's a wonderful worker, and he delivers value for money. Besides, he's not a traitor. I assure you, our most pan-Germanic Junker is a sucking dove in his feelings towards England compared with our real bitter Irish-American...
6: An Irish-American.
7: You should hear him speak. I can hardly understand him at times. He seems to have declared war on the King's English as well as on the English King.
6: Very good, Rothbard, very good. Well, I must be going.
7: Must you?
6: Yes, you can imagine how things are moving just now at Carlton Hotel. I must be back to my post. We shall expect you there tomorrow morning, then. Think of it, Von Bock. When you bring that code book through the little bar on the Duke of York's steps, you can write finish to your record in England.
7: So, now you see, my treasures.
6: A bottle of Bacardi.
7: May I offer you a glass before you dry?
6: No, thanks.
7: Well, on a more for Altamont. He has a nice taste in wines. And he took a fancy to my Tokai.
6: What the cheek of the fellow.
7: Sit back, chit-chat. He needs humoring in small things. So, let us go into the garden again. We can get to your car that way. Well then, Baron.
6: Still and peaceful it all seems. But it may be less tranquil this time next week if all the good Zeppelin promises us come through. No. The light's just come on in that room.
7: Ah, that will be Martha.
6: Martha?
7: My only remaining servant. I always tell her to retire early when Altamont's coming. She'd hardly approve of his type. Well, a pleasant drive, my dear von Herring.
6: Auf Wiedersehen, von Rock.
7: Auf Wiedersehen.
6: Until tomorrow.

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1: Right you are, sir.
2: Good evening, gentlemen. Well?
0: You can give me the glass hand tonight, mister. I'm bringing home the bacon at last.
3: You've got the codes? All of them?
0: Every last one. Semaphore, lamp, Marco. How about that, huh?
3: Come in, come in.
0: Sure. Hey, you making ready to move or something?
2: No. I'm just rearranging the furniture a little.
0: Gee whiz.
2: What now?
0: That safe. Now, you don't tell me you keep your papers in that.
2: Why not?
0: In a wide-open contraption like that,

Hey everybody, LBIP here. You are tuned into 95.3 KTQA LPFM right here in Tacoma, Washington. But for the next hour, we got a little 4X4, and then towards the end of the hour, we got some post-punk coming in. The next hour, we got some dubstep. Gonna end the show with some new Vince Staples. Keep it tuned to KTQA 95.3. DJ Abstractions on after us. Thanks for tuning in. Be with you.

This is Adam Gillette. Previous to this was Aching Drum. Hope everybody's having a great Sunday out there here in Tacoma, Washington.

This is The Cyclist, an artist out of Ireland. Thanks for tuning in. My name is LBIP. Don't forget to come see KTQA at Porch Fest, live noon to 6 at Mary Mart on 6th Avenue, next weekend, July 18th. Porch Fest, a great Tacoma event, kind of came out of the COVID pandemic.

tragedy, pandemic, whatever you want to call it. Horse Fest going on 5 years, 6 years maybe. Thanks for tuning in.

This is Home Unit. Previous to this was Conrad Sound System. And we got this little break set started with some Blue Terror. Stay tuned. Coming up next hour, we're going to be getting into some dubstep. Not really any of the wah-wah bass or EDM like they play a lot, hear a lot. Trying to get back to that old school dubstep sound. LBIP, thanks for tuning in. Up next, DJ Abstractions.

This is Passarella Death Squad. Then we're going to be playing some Typographies, followed by a little Acid, Type 303. We hope to get to some Unique, close out the hour. Thanks for tuning in. 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
0: A little grime, a little dubstep, all fused together. 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That first two was definitely some dubstep by Alan Johnson. 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

Hey, thanks for tuning in. This is LBIP, playing up through a little dubstep, breaky kind of stuff. Lots of bass drops, lots of breaks. Thanks for keeping it locked right here to KTQA. Coming up next, DJ Abstractions. A couple artists that were just heard. Mars 89, Neil Landstrom, The Hawk. Really like that tune. Rips, Scratch a DVAX, Radio Etc. And I think this is City Kudu. Next up, we got D-Bones and Pierre. We only got like 5 tunes left on this playlist I made for this dubstep set. So I think we might jump over and do a couple of electro tunes towards the end of the hour. Some electro I got yesterday.

This is Low End Activists. Previous to this was Etch. First tune in this little block was Cressida. Up next, Bell Curve. Artist out of Texas, living in NYC. Thanks for tuning in. Up next, DJ Abstractions. Got you for the next 3 hours, noon to three. Great day here at Tacoma. Happy Tacoma Pride weekend. Heard about the event yesterday, or it was a really great event. Celebrate Pride right here in Tacoma, Washington, USA.

They don't have no con.

This is Deuce, spelled very weirdly in a techno kind of way. D-U-3-C-5-E or something like that. Techno musicians have the craziest names. I don't know what's up with us or them. Mine's L-B-I-P, just some initials out there. Nobody knows what it means, including myself, except the first two letters of my name, Lucas Barfield. After that, not so sure. Keep it locked. Up next is DJ Abstractions. We're going to get out of here with one more tune. Vince Staples, Only in America. It is the edited version. If you'd like to hear a couple tunes off of this record that are not edited, swing by Porsche Fest Boots for KTQA 95.3. We will be out in front of Mary Mark on 6th Ave. Noon to 6 next weekend, July 18th. Be DJ Abstractions, myself. I think Wallpaper will be swinging by. DJ Dig coming up from Oregon, going to be doing a set. Going to have all kind of KTQA stuff to check out. You can come say hi to us. Other volunteers here at KTQA. Once again, my name is LBIP. Thanks for tuning in. If you want to hear more music, my DJ, and go to Blind Guy Doing Stuff 7932 on YouTube. Everybody had a great Sunday.

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I remember being 9 on 10th Street in Pan when I lost my mental. 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Thank God I found instrumentals. 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

What's up, world? It's your host, DJ Abstractions, Dub J, whatever you want to say. Shouts out to LBIP, holding it down, Dan's Wallpaper before that. Man, a pretty amazing little run we got going on for you on Sundays. What is it, like 6 hours straight? Selected, curated sounds for your ears. All over the board, across the map, across the world. Playing all kinds of beautiful things for y'all. 253-330-8821. Holla. You got thoughts, you got opinions, you got requests. You want to get involved, you want to donate. Everything's on the table. I'm here till 3. We're going to rock out with this Laraji Om Namah Shivaya Part 2. Originally cassette only released by him himself. He was just in Seattle recently. Pretty fantastical individual. Let y'all enjoy this. I think we're getting into some Coltrane next. And then we'll see where we go. Thank you for listening.

What's up, beautiful people? You riding? You grooving? You enjoying these trippy sounds? Well, I hope you think they're trippy. I sure do. At least some of them. Spiritual. Uplifting. Joyous. Freeing. Calming. All of the above. That's what it's all about, y'all. Sharing sounds. I'm being mesmerized by the incense I got burning. The smoke was just doing some trippy things. Next Saturday, as LBIP mentioned, catch us amongst other KTQA volunteers rocking sounds live in person out front, Mary Mart, 6th Ave, for Porch Fest. If you choose to indulge, please do so responsibly, or you can just come get high off the sounds. Be hearing a lot of what you hear on the show from me. I'm gonna bring a crate of wax, bring my laptop. Sounds like LBIP is gonna have some wax and some digital sounds. Sounds like Dan's wallpaper swinging through. So, kind of a lot like a Sunday around here, except it'll be Saturday in the sun, on the street. In the background right now, this is Liquid Continual Space Motion. Space is the place. Black star, black moon, black sun, black planet. LCSM. Four Hero. Mark Mack. This is some of that stuff I'm looking to find when I'm overseas here in about a month. We had the Mogbron. Covent Garden. It's a single that came out via DJ Kick's release last year, Quantix. And now he gets to put it out for himself. New one to me, Akusimi, Dawning Dusk, Terra Incognito, Incognita. Really enjoying the little bit I've heard of that record. We had John Coltrane Quartet, Song of Praise. And I think we're about to get into... I know. Acting like I don't know what's coming next. Sometimes that's the case. But right now I do know what's coming next. It's Homeboy Sandman, Jack Splash, 24/7, opening track off their forthcoming LP, Resonance Frequency. Here till 3. Thank you for riding with me. Holler, 253-330-8821.

Share jams a signal. You got it, mother god, and give me the impulse. Those in it for the business looking pretty abysmal. That's a spade call, that a spade. Harder to avoid once your boy takes center stage. Push the button, get the lump sums all erased. Soon enough, love's all the rage. I don't need you to like me, but yet I get busy and rightly, daily and nightly. Flavor all spice soon as you sight me. I'm all in your psyche. Be loyal.

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I'm not lying, voices in my head that are not mine. Voices of all kinds, hip-hop, TV news, all trying to see me dope. I cannot believe these dudes, I cannot believe these dames. Ain't really trying to see me safe, they want to call me strange.

Best case scenario, pretty rad reading in math while kids play Mario. No Ryu or Ken, but I know nouns, and wow, if I knew then what I know now. Trust me like your old pal, here's a skinny to locale for your whole locale. Can't nothing bad happen to me, I'm a god and that's always capital G. Cats keep wanting to burn oil, sleep in the turmoil. You gon' deaden all your charm with a charbroil, end up acting like a gargoyle. Still I rise, even though love be getting villainized. Even for the mill ain't no run of the miller figures, it ain't never miller time. Aight?

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Rolling right along, y'all. First hour down. I was telling LBIP before he got out of here, we're on episode 153, y'all. Whew. Feels like just yesterday. Him, Mizzo, Yakub, Dan's wallpaper. We're all up in here for episode 100. And now it feels like just tomorrow we're going to be celebrating episode 200. Whew. That's not really the case, but time, man. Time's a trippy thing when you get older. 253-330-8821. It is the Music Lounge. I am your host, Dub J. I got to talk to Rock Alarm this week. That was pretty cool. Audio forthcoming. Print interview forthcoming. Exciting stuff. In the background right now, Scruff Nuck Dust, Hash and Jazz, Devin Who, out of Portland, representing on the beat tip. Reds and Blues, new group, well, not entirely new, I think it's the second track I've played from them on the show. Coda, Butterfly House, forthcoming EP, just read that they're going to be opening the We Out Here festival that I'll be attending. Pretty dope, excited to see them, been digging their vibe. London jazz, African sounds inspired group, five piece. New one from Ezra Collective, featuring Lila Icky. That was Well Organized. Album's coming soon. I think it's the end of the month. Pretty exciting stuff. And we had that homeboy San, Jack Splash. Man, I love how he chopped in those Badu vocals into this beat. This is from the Cosmic Composition series. This is volume one. Oh, this is the tribute to Pharaoh. Yeah. Look those up if you're not hip. I'm just in here. Shaking my hips. Swinging with this funky beat. I guess I better get up off here. Yeah. Digging it. Feeling it. Grooving.

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We're still here. It's the music lounge. I guess it's just my new thing. That second hour. Get a little deep in the mix and don't talk. That's okay. I kind of like it. Let's the vibe get set. Let's shake off the cobwebs of the week. Let's the music breathe. 253-330-8821. Holler. We could use DJs. We could use volunteers. We could use donations. Got a love for music? Intrigued about radio? Come check us out. It's a lot of fun. It ain't scary. In the background, Sasko. Locked. In his rerouted project. He has a new one out. Talked a little bit about it in the interview. We did about a month ago now? Well, aired it a month ago. Dynamis. Poetry. Over his trippy instrumentals. Check it out. And he's also got an EP with an MC coming next month. And who knows what else? Still digging his beats. Prior to that, we heard Emma DeHuff, Dr. Emma DeHuff, composer, bassist, musical extraordinaire. Division 81 Records, the album is Mountains. Comes out the beginning of September. Isaiah Collier. Corey Wilkes. Paul Cornish. Jonathan Pinson. Andrew Renfro. And that was Akenya Seymour on the vocals. Fire. The rest of that set, we had Triforce, Walls, the latest off the We Out Here compilation that I'm working my way through in honor of my attendance at the festival that bears its name. I know, you guys are probably tired of hearing about it, but I'm stoked. Chuck Strangers, Billy Woods, Zero, Human Air Club on the production. Whoa. I was looking at the track list and trying to decide. I was thinking I was going to play something. I got the clean edits of that new Chuck Strangers. And I knew Woods was on it. And then when I saw that Human Air Club produced it, I was like, oh, how do I not just play that? Because it's quite possible I won't play anything else from it. I don't know. Maybe I will, though. That was pretty fire. So I'll have to sit with the rest of the project and see. We have Brian Enels and Blockhead, Let It Burn Like Usher. Boat Shoes is the album. It's pretty solid. I kind of want to have a conversation with Brian Enels, I'm not going to lie. We'll see. Speaker Music, Chaosmosis. Synaptic Audio dropped on Friday. Apparently his last one as Speaker Music. I'm not mad at him for like basically staying off the internet, but I'm also like, come on, I want to know what's going on. I love the book. Real impressed by his intellect and his musical creations. And I just want to know more. But I guess I don't always get what I want. And when it's time for me to know more, more shall be revealed. We've got Synoptic Audio to sit with now. And it's a monster. It's a beast. I bumped it in full driving back from the peninsula on Friday. Heavy, heavy sounds as you
probably could tell from that one tune I played. We had Jonna Rush featuring DJ PayPal, Lonely, chopping up the fantastic Ornette Coleman, Lonely Woman, in a footwork style. I sent that to a few jazz head friends of mine as it was playing to get their take. I'm intrigued to see what they think. Personally, I think she did a really impressive job. A very respectful, fresh take of such a classic tune. We had Duval Timothy and Carlos Nino, Nate Mercero, Ideations on Rain from the Rain Music, Michael Cloud Duguay featuring Andrew McKelvey, Change Islands. Ten Wheel Drive, Down in the Cold. Shouts out to the homie Kyle. I'm glad you dug it. I was thinking if you were listening, you probably would. Now go check the jazz tune if you don't know that. Ornette Coleman, Lonely Woman. Where was I? Duval Timothy, Carlos Nino, Nate Mercero, Ideations on Rain. Rain Music is the project. Super fire. I mean, anything Nino does. The fact that he collaborated with Duval just kind of blew my mind. I hope the vinyl is pressed by the time I'm overseas, because I would really like to pick it up, but I ain't paying overseas shipping. Oh wait, I was already past that. Yeah, 10 Wheel Drive, I had that little rock set, I guess. 10 Wheel Drive, Down in the Cold, Jack White, brand new. I can't believe what I'm hearing. Bob Dylan, Stuck Inside a Mobile with the Memphis Blues again. I saw that come up off my hard drive randomly this week and I was like, interesting. Blonde on Blonde. I mean, I know it's legendary, but I just wasn't thinking I was gonna care. And then I played it and I was like, oh, yeah, it's legendary for a reason. And we had the band kick off that set. Just another whistle stop. And the one downside of taking an hour off of the show of not talking is that then it means I talk for a really long time. So I've talked plenty. I'm gonna get out of here. We did end up going into a second Sasko tune. This is Expressways, also from Rerouted. What we have happening. We're going into the Miracles next. Keep it soulful for this last 50 minutes or so. Thank y'all for riding with me.

answer to your prayer is within this body. The miracle of you, the messy making, the wildness can never be replicated. I think it's less about us being feathers on the breath of an external God, but how we are all part of this continual divine emergence. That God is a verb that we make and live with each other.

that just about does it for this edition, number 153 of the Music Lounge. Cole Polis, artist in residence, taking us out. Fantastic. If you're not familiar, look up Residence. They're on Bandcamp. They're on Substack. Cole Polis, Wait. More Ease. And Wendy Eisenberg. Creating, sharing, and how they create. Trying some new ideas of how to present sounds to the listeners and be fairly compensated. Thank you for listening. Hi, Mom. What's up, Kyle? Thank you for tuning in. Anyone else out there? I appreciate you as well. 253-330-8821. The rest of that last little set was... We had Sam Gundell, Philip Mendelson, and Blake Mills, Gucci. We had Dan Ubik, The Silver Queen, Hot 16, Fresh Out of Portland, Water Ceremony, Joni Mitchell, Moon at the Window, Wayne Shorter on sax on there, Kokoroko, Never Lost, Luigi Luna Remix, Adrian Young and Carlos Dafe, O Baile Funk Viralar. I think my Spanish is pretty awful, but tried. And a new one to me that I was digging, Anais, Moonlight. Came out last year. Pretty impressive, dope vocals, good vibes. And we opened that set with The Miracles, Whatever Makes You Happy. Yes, indeed, Whatever Makes You Happy, indeed. Embrace it, enjoy it. I hope you heard something you like, something you can carry with you, then dig your ears into this week. And I will be back next week. Rocking live on 6th Ave next to Mary Mart for the KTQA Porch Fest booth with LBIP, Dan's Wallpaper, Dig, and hopefully a few others coming through, playing some sounds. And then I'll be here on Sunday. Holding it down, 12 to 3, for the Music Lounge. That's it for me. Have a wonderful rest of your day.

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2: 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Tonight, Autolite presents a dramatic report from the Roaring Twenties about a man whose way of life destroyed him. A factual document we call The Case History of a Gambler, starring Mr. John Hodiak.
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0: It's not easy to walk when you're weighted down with a bullet in your body. But keep walking, because 6 blocks away, less than half a mile, there's a hospital. Think. Think about something. Anything. Anything to get your mind off the pain. Think about the beginning. The beginning of this. When was it? 1,000 years ago? 100? No. No, it's closer than that. 3 years. 3 years ago. In the kids' dressing room at the arena. It began with a fight. A prize fight.
1: Look, Matt. When you called me and asked for $10,000, I sent it over and didn't ask any questions.
2: Then why start now?
1: I think I got a right to know why you wanted the dough.
2: I'll tell you when the fight's over.
1: Fight? You mean you put my $10,000 on a fighter?
2: Yes.
1: Give me back my dough.
2: Now, wait a
1: minute. Give it back.
2: But you don't know
1: what... I don't want to know. I want my money.
2: Relax for a couple of minutes, Frank.
1: Don't get cute with me, Angle Boy. Tell me the score or give me $10,000 now.
2: You won't wait, huh?
1: Now!
2: You should know me better than to think I'm going to throw away your $10,000.
1: I thought I did.
2: I've been booking bets long enough to know that you can't beat the fights.
1: Well, then why...
2: But I know you can beat one fight.
1: How do you figure?
2: Because the boy I bet on is my fighter. I planned this match a year ago, and when I win, I'm through with prize fighting.
1: There's got to be an angle.
2: There is. I bought a fighter last year, a kid.
1: So?
2: I saw this boy in some amateur bouts, and I bought him and trained him and booked fights for him.
1: What's he done since?
2: Lost 12 fights, 4 by knockouts, 3 by TKOs, and 5 by unanimous decisions.
1: And how do you know he can win tonight?
2: Up to now, I've had him fighting pretty good. Not the way he can. I've had him training at a little private camp up in the mountains, going 5, 6 rounds with the best boys I could find. He's knocked them all out.
1: That's all? You mean you took my $10,000 and put it on this wonder boy just because he's been knocking out bums in training camps? Are you kidding me, Matt? You got the other boy to take a fall.
2: You think I'd stick my neck out and try to fix a fight?
1: You would if you thought you could do it.
2: Well, even if I could, there'd be too many people taking a cut of the pie. My pie.
1: Better to take a piece than try for it all and get none.
2: Not me, Frank. I'll roll for the bundle. When you loaned me $10,000, it made an even $100,000 I've spread all over the country.
1: Why the big deal all of a sudden?
2: I want money, real money. I'm tired of nickel and dime operations.
1: What are you going to do if you win?
2: When I win, I'm going to open up the biggest, safest gambling casino this side of the Mississippi.
3: Oh, we did it. We did it.
2: Shut the door, Lou.
3: Oh, but I...
2: Shut the door.
4: Okay, okay.
2: What round?
3: Knock out the 5th.
2: At 20 to 1.
3: That's right.
1: $2 million. Matt, you just won $2 million.
2: Get in touch with the boys, Lou. I want Al to pick up the dough in Frisco, Seattle, Los Angeles, and San Diego. Tell Willie to cover Phoenix, Tucson, Albuquerque, and El Paso. Then go to see your guy.
0: Street. 5 blocks to go. Walk. Keep walking. And think. That was the beginning. What came after the beginning? The casino. The suburban gambling casino. My reward for fixing one fight. Then came the friends. Matthew Miller's giving money away. Get some of it. But be sure you give it back when you're through. And always the gratitude. Always the benediction.
5: Much obliged, Matt. I was real short on operating capital.
2: That's all right, Charlie. Glad I could help.
5: I'll see you on the 15th of next month to get my IOU back.
2: See that you do, Charlie. You know how I feel about Welsh's.
5: Yeah, I know. Well, good night, Matt. Thanks again.
2: Good night, Charlie.
3: Well, maybe you know what you're doing, Matt, but sometimes I think you're too loose with your dough.
2: You mean Charlie?
3: Oh, him for one and other guys I've seen you lend money to.
2: What's wrong with lending now and then?
3: Oh, nothing. Only any grifter or hood that runs out of money in this town knows they can get to you for a touch.
2: All right, bookkeeper. How much money have I lost since I started helping the less fortunate of my fraternity?
3: Well, there was Richie Farlow from Detroit. He nicked you for $80,000.
2: Where's he now? And incidentally, where's anyone who ever welched on a loan or a gambling debt?
3: So they're not around anymore.
2: Cancels out, doesn't it?
3: Just because a guy knows better than to try to welch on you is no excuse to be Mr. Soft Touch.
2: Why not?
3: It's not businesslike.
2: I'm not in the lending business.
3: Well, if the amount of dough you got spread around, you might just as well be. Now, supposing Charlie goes out of here and gets knocked off, where's your dough then?
2: That's a chance I have to take.
3: You shouldn't have to take chances. Charlie's wife isn't taking a chance. If Charlie gets knocked off tonight, she's rich tomorrow. He's got enough insurance to...
2: Say that again about Charlie's wife.
3: Why, what did I say?
2: What happens if Charlie gets knocked off tonight?
3: Well, I said she'd be rich tomorrow. Why?
2: That's what I thought you said.
3: Hey, Matt, what are you going to do?
2: Lou, call my lawyer.
3: Hey, what are you going to do?
2: I'm about to become an actuary.
3: A what?
2: An actuary. According to Webster, one who is skilled in life assurance.

0: Oh, Matt, you're out of your mind. You'll never get away with it. The state would be on your neck so fast, the stock issue would never clear the broker's office.
1: Sit down, counselor. You're wearing the nap off my carpeting.
0: Oh, all right.
1: First of all, is it possible to form a dummy corporation for the purpose of floating a stock issue?
0: Well, yes, it is.
1: Answer with a yes or no. Don't embellish your sentences.
0: Oh, sorry.
1: To go on. Since the stock issue will be thrown open to the public, there'll be no necessity for me to control more than 25% of the issue, right?
0: Right.
1: And when I sell a policy to a client, the majority of the first premium will go to me as the selling agent.
0: That's right.
1: Now we come to the important point. Is it perfectly legal for me to be named the beneficiary of any policy I may issue?
0: Well, in the event...
1: Is it legal, yes or no?
0: Yes, yes, it's legal.
1: Then why are you fighting me? What can the state possibly do to me?
0: Now, since that question can't be answered by a yes or no, have I your permission to elaborate?
1: Sure, go ahead.
0: All right. Now, what guarantee have you that these men to whom you lend money will continue to pay the premiums after they have repaid the loan?
1: Why, none, of course. I don't care if they keep up the policy or not. All I'm interested in is protection for myself. And with that protection, if I can make an extra dollar by issuing the policy, I don't see how that can be construed as fraud or any other illegal practice.
0: Do you know what happens to the company in the long run?
1: Frankly, I don't care. By that time, I expect to have gotten what I wanted out of it.
0: The stockholders would cause you trouble if they got together.
1: If, Chris. People don't help each other. They're too busy helping themselves.
0: Yeah, like you.
1: Maybe. The difference is most of them don't know what they want.
0: Do you, Matt?
1: Of course I do. That's why I don't need any help. I'm just going to do it all by myself. Any more questions?
0: No, I suppose not.
1: Then how about a drink?
0: I can use one.
1: Lou?
2: Yeah, coming right up.
1: Don't pout, Chris. Losing this decision to me won't hurt your reputation.
0: It's not me I'm thinking about. It's you.
1: Me? Me?
0: You're reaching. One of these days, you'll reach out too far. And it'll be a long, long fall to the bottom. It'll break every bone in your body.
1: Dramatic, but unnecessary. No matter what happens, people will gamble. And the only safe place in the state is right here. This casino is my bumper. And it can cushion any fall I may take.
2: Here they are. Help yourself.
1: Well, Chris, let's drink to our new venture.
0: A toast, if I may.
1: You may.
0: To Matt. May the long fall never come.
3: Amen.
4: Sixty-fourth Street, four blocks from the hospital. Why am I trying? Why do I want to live? There must be a reason. A reason. Ellen. I want to live for Ellen. I want to kiss her and be kissed. I want to give her all the things I promised her. So I'll keep walking. Keep walking. Walking.
5: You look tired, Matt. Anything wrong?
1: No, I'm just trying to get Chris back in line. Sometimes I wonder if he's really on my side.
5: You don't mean that, do you?
1: He's a fine lawyer, Ellen. I have to admit he's gotten me out of a couple of tight spots, but I wonder sometimes if he's interested in me or the retainer I pay him.
5: Matt, what's wrong? Chris is your friend. You don't think about friends that way.
1: I know, but tonight was different. Tonight I felt that Chris wasn't on my side, that... Forget it. I'm here with you, and that's all I care about right now.
5: Matt.
1: Hmm?
5: When are you going to quit?
1: Quit? Quit what?
5: All this figuring and scheming and gambling. Well, you know.
1: No, I don't know. Tell me.
5: Oh, Matt, you've got enough money to have a safe, wonderful life away from here. Away from all the hoodlums and sharpies and thieves and murderers. Why don't we just pack up and go? Oh, Matt, I'm so afraid. I love you too much to worry about you from day to day. You know, you can't live the kind of life you're living without making enemies. And one of these days, somebody's going to hate you enough to... Oh, Matt.
1: Don't you understand that it's because of you that I don't quit?
5: Because of me?
1: Yes. I promised myself I'd give you the city for a wedding present, and I'm not going to welch on a promise.
5: But I don't want the city. I want you. I want to forget that there are fighters and cards and dice and roulette and all the other things you can't depend on.
1: But I can depend on them. I can depend on them because I know the weaknesses of people. Masked Man is the biggest sucker in the world, and the only way to punish him for it is to take his money, and that's what I'm doing.
5: But for how long?
1: Come with me, and I'll show you. What do you see?
5: The city?
1: That's right, the city. I'm going to take Sucker's money until I have enough to buy it.

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3: And now, Autolite brings back to our Hollywood soundstage Mr. John Hodiak in Elliot Lewis's production of The Case History of a Gambler, a story of the Roaring Twenties, well calculated to keep you in...

0: 65th Street. How long can it take a man to walk 6 blocks? How heavy can an ounce of lead be? 2 more blocks to the hospital. And when I get there, what then? Is all this worth the gamble? The gamble. Matt Hugh Miller, the gambler. The man who lived for the gamble. The good loser. The gracious winner. The man who hated a Welsher. A good gambler. A gambler. Gambler. I think I'll stretch my legs for a second. What do you know? It's daylight again. Must be Monday.
1: We'll send out for some more food.
0: Not for me. How about you guys?
2: I've had it. Yeah. 2 days of poker is just about my limit.
0: Well, let's make this the last hand, huh?
2: Right by me.
1: Okay. Andy up. Yeah. Jacks are better to open. Any limit on this last hand, Matt?
0: No, why?
1: You've been hit pretty hard this session.
0: Afraid of your money?
1: I know you better than that. We think the same about bad losers, don't we, Matt?
0: So I've noticed.
1: Open for 5,000.
2: Huh? As my mother would say, a stranger from every village. My mother.
1: Matt?
0: 5 and up 10.
3: Me? I'm up.
1: Call you, Matt.
0: Cards?
1: 2.
0: Never keep a kicker. I'll take 1.
1: Check.
0: And
1: up 25.
0: Call.
1: King's full. No kicker.
0: I guess my flush isn't good enough.
1: Guess not.
0: What's the damage?
1: Including the 66,000 on this hand, it comes to 483,000.
0: Well, that's a little more than you lost to me last month, isn't it?
1: Uh-huh.
0: I'll have Lou drop the dough off tomorrow, okay?
1: Fine.
0: How do you want it, check or cash?
1: Cash. Checks don't feel like money.
0: All right, I'll send Lou over with cash. It'll be on your desk at exactly noon tomorrow.
1: In bills of small denomination. I like the bulge it makes in my tailored suit.
0: Huh? Anybody else know about this game?
4: No. Of course not. I think so.
0: Chris, Lou, what are you...
5: Matt, we're in... Oh, I didn't know you had company.
0: Just a friendly little game. I think you know most of the boys.
6: Oh, yeah. Matt, we gotta talk private.
0: What's the matter?
5: Get rid of the boys so we can talk.
0: Sure. Sure, we just finished anyway. So long, fellas. Thanks for the game.
1: So long, Matt. Remember, small bills.
4: See you, Matt.
7: Yeah, see you.
0: Okay, what's on your mind?
5: The casino was raided Saturday night.
0: Saturday? This is Monday. Where have you guys been?
6: I got picked up when the joint was raided.
5: And I was out of town for the weekend. I got Lou out on a habeas corpus as soon as I returned this morning.
0: How did the cops find out about the location? What happened to the alarm system?
5: The grapevine has it that somebody in the organization tipped off the police. There's more than one man in this town that doesn't like you, Matt.
0: What about the books?
6: The cops got them, too. They were in the joint so fast I didn't have a chance to dump them.
0: Well, guess they got me nailed. Okay, I'm getting out. Chris, dump my insurance stock on the market. I can get enough out.
5: No, Matt.
0: What do you mean, no? I'm telling you to get rid of my stock.
5: Matt, there is no insurance company.
0: Are you crazy?
5: The company is in receivership, and the state is conducting an investigation.
0: But how? Why?
5: Well, one of the stockholders thought enough of his investment to go around gathering up enough proxies to vote you out of control and to have the books checked.
0: So what?
5: So this. Every dime in the company is frozen, and I doubt that you'll ever get to see any of it again.
0: What about the courts?
5: Well, intent to defraud is pretty tough to prove in a court. I think I can beat the rap on that count. But that's all I can promise you. Oh, I'm sorry, Matt, but...
0: If you say I told you so, I'll kill you right now.
5: No, Matt, no. That's not what I was going to say at all. I'm your friend. Even though I haven't very much to give, I'd
0: be glad... I don't want your money, Chris. I don't need it. You see, I half expected this to happen, I guess. So I planned for it. I have a key ring in my office. On this key ring, I have 10 keys, and these keys open 10 safety deposit boxes with about 100 grand in each. Lou? What are you looking at me like that for? Come on, speak up. Well,
6: Matt, I... Well, yeah, they got the key ring, too.
0: Well, Chris, you once told me I'd reach out too far. Well, I did. It looks as if the fall broke every bone in my body.

0: Hiya, Matt. Decided to come yourself instead of sending Lou, huh? Come on in. You can lay the dough right here. This is a pretty big desk.
1: I don't have the dough, Gus.
0: Don't play games with me. I don't have any sense of humor when somebody owes me money.
1: This isn't a game. I'm broke.
0: How broke?
1: I'm not going to be able to pay you what I owe you right now. You're going to have to wait a little while.
0: What do you mean I'm going to have to wait?
1: Just what I said. I haven't got the money right now.
0: Better get it.
1: Where?
0: That's your problem. All I know is you're half an hour overdue, and I don't like to be kept waiting.
1: But I've got to have a little time.
0: All right. I'll give you until midnight tonight. If I don't have it by then, I'll send one of my boys to see you.
1: What are you trying to do? Frighten me?
0: No. Just letting you know where I stand. Like you once told me, if you can't pay, don't play. Well, I'm telling you that now. You shouldn't play without dough to back you up.
1: But this is different. I had the money when I started to play.
0: And I won it all from you. I don't think you like to lose, Matt.
1: Why, you two-bit pitch penny.
0: Hold it! I don't like to see blood on my carpet.
1: You're going to be sorry you pulled that gun on me. By the time I get through with you, you'll be back peddling punch boards for a nickel a crack.
0: As long as you don't forget you got till midnight to pay me the 483 grand. After that, you can start breaking me. But I got a hunch you're not going to do very much breaking in this town. You stepped on too many hands on your way up. And there are a lot of guys real eager to give you a push on the way down. Now get out of here.
2: I'm tired, so tired. 66th Street. One more block. I know I'm going to make it because of Ellen. Ellen would want me to. Ellen would help me. But she isn't here now. And I don't want to be alone. I won't be alone. Ellen will be there. She's always there. And I don't want to keep her waiting. I must hurry. Walk. Walk. Walk. Walk.
1: It's midnight.
3: Yes, I know. What are you going to do?
1: What is there to do? Wait for Gus, I suppose. I'm afraid I have to welch in another promise.
3: What promise?
1: The one I made to myself to give you the city.
3: Oh, Matt, darling, I don't care. I told you once before I didn't want anything but you, and now I... Oh, Matt.
1: I wish there was some way of starting all over again.
3: Do you really mean that, Matt?
1: Of course I do.
3: Wait here. Here.
1: What's this?
3: I had them appraised today. They're worth almost $175,000. With these, we can go to Mexico, South America, where they never even heard of you or Gus or any of the whole rotten mess in this town.
1: You mean you want me to run away? To class myself with all the cheap Welshers I hate? Do you know what you're asking?
3: Yes, I know what I'm asking. Matt, I love you. I want you alive with me. I've been afraid all this time, and I'm tired of being afraid. Oh, please, Matt, before it's too late.
1: Ellen. Where we go? Mexico or South America?
3: South America. It's further.
1: South America it is. I'll go down and get your car.
3: But they might...
1: Don't worry. I'll be safe. Nobody knows where I am. I want you to wait here for about 8 minutes. Then leave and meet me in the garage. Then we're off for the West Coast and South America.
3: Oh, Matt, I'm so happy.
1: Yes. I think I'm going to like South America.

68th Street Hospital. I've made it. It's cold now. So cold. A few more steps. Got to hurry. Eleanor's been waiting so long for me. Don't want to keep her waiting. When I get there, she'll take me in her arms. And I'll feel the strength of her love. Chris will be there, too. And Lou. I want to tell him that I didn't break every bone in my body.

0: Nurse.
1: Yes.
0: My name is Matthew Miller. And I guess didn't make it after all.

0: 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Presented by Autolite. Tonight's star, Mr. John Hodiak. And here once again is our personable young star, John Hodiak.
1: Thanks, Harlow.
0: John, it's always a treat having you on Suspense, and tonight was no exception. We all enjoyed your performance as Matt very much.
1: That's very nice, Harlow. And if I may, I'd like to urge everybody in our audience to be sure and hear next week's unusual show, The Night Before Christmas, a great suspense story starring Miss Greer Garson. That's my good advice for tonight.
0: And I'll join you, John, with good advice for motorists everywhere.
1: I know, Harlow. 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
2: 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All on Suspense. Suspense is produced and directed by Elliot Lewis, with music composed by Lucian Morawek from a New York theme by Fred Steiner, and conducted by Lud Gluskin. The Case History of a Gambler was written for Suspense by Ross Murray. 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
0: John Hodiak can be seen in the soon-to-be-released The Sellout.
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0: you know. And go ahead.
1: Eric Carlson, take 2, 30th Street. I imagine ice melt from the steep mountainside, but over the concrete, leaves wash over the drains and flood the street. I run down each block with abandon. I trust the water more than the sidewalk. The moss is not so slick with this river borne over it. I see the looks of passing cars. The automatics have their pedals pressed and eyes adrift in rain, finding me running for no other reason. I am smiling at the manual drivers, hyper aware of the weather, caring far more than me. I reach the bottom and catch the traffic light's instruction, the only light today. I stretch against a sign, Old Town, a wood carving of a ship. I look up one block at a time. I make the rain keep coming. I find the top with my eyes cast over the disappeared street above the hill's crest. I hit the street light with an open hand. I listen to the metal resonate as I turn around.

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0: Come in. Welcome. I'm E.G. Marshall. What did the famous Frenchman say? Mirrors should reflect a little before throwing back images. Yes, and perhaps we should all reflect a little on questions before we start throwing back answers, especially on those deceptively simple questions which require such surprisingly complex answers, such as, is there really such a thing as a ghost?
1: Well, sir, here we are. You and I.
0: What? What do you want?
1: At one time, I wanted love. I couldn't have it. Then I wanted justice, but I couldn't get it. Now, I want revenge.
0: Revenge? But you've already had it.
1: No. Revenge is nothing but an appetite. It must always be fed.
0: Please don't kill me. I didn't do anything.
1: But you're part of it. Part of the revenge.
0: Our mystery drama, The Avenging Ghost of Kitty Morgan, was written especially for the Mystery Theater by Sam Dan and stars Mandel Kramer. 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I'll be back shortly with Act One. Be convinced of one thing. If you live long enough, you will learn the hard way never to bet your life on a sure thing. This is a story that takes place today, but it began almost 100 years ago near a little country village called Harrowwood in upstate New York. So for just a few moments, come back with me to a time in the 1880s.
2: Here we are, Mr. Chesney.
3: Yes, I see.
2: Be back around midnight, as usual?
3: No, Jim, I won't be staying tonight. You'd better wait.
2: You ain't gonna have supper, Mr. Chesney?
3: No. Jim, tonight's the night.
2: Uh-oh.
3: I expect there'll be some weeping and wailing, but I'll leave her a nice gift. That should help dry her tears.
2: I don't think you'll shake this one off so easy.
3: It's never easy, Jim.
2: Miss Kitty Morgan strikes me as a different kind of woman.
3: Well, you take it from an old campaigner. They're all the same.
2: I hope so. For your sake.
3: This won't take more than 5 minutes. I'm sorry, Kitty.
4: Sorry? What are you sorry about?
3: You knew this thing between you and me. You knew it couldn't last.
4: How could I know that? Tell me. What are you sorry about?
3: You knew I was married.
4: Just tell me, why are you sorry?
3: Kitty,
4: Sorry that it's over? Sorry that you lied to me?
3: I didn't lie to you. The terrible truth is, you lied to yourself.
4: Yes, that is a terrible truth. Is that why you're sorry?
3: Oh, please, Kitty.
4: Are you sorry that some country woman like me...
3: You are not a country woman.
4: Oh, yes, I am. My Lord Robert Chesney, builder of railroads, owner of factories... I am a countrywoman in a tiny town who caught your eye and with whom you amused yourself for a while. Is that why you're sorry?
3: Kitty.
4: Are you sorry that I, too, am human? That I could dare to dream, presume to hope, that perhaps love can change anything, everything?
3: Kitty, I never said that I loved you. This is the way the world goes. There are the takers and the givers.
4: And you belong to the first group. I to the second.
3: Kitty, I don't want you to misunderstand what I'm about to do. But I want you to take this money.
4: How is it possible for me not to misunderstand?
3: Now listen to me, Kitty.
4: To what? I've been deceived. Must I also be debased?
3: This is for services rendered. You helped me plan Harrowwood. You gave it the woman's touch. You endowed it with a certain grace.
4: I thought I was doing it for me. I thought it would be my house.
3: I only want to make this as easy and as pleasant as possible for both of us.
4: It is my house, you know. I put so much of myself into it. You won't get me out of there, Robert. I'll be there forever.
3: Now, there's enough money here for you to travel. New York, Paris, London, Vienna. I'll see to it you'll never want for money as long as you live.
4: It's my house, Robert. No other woman will ever want to live there. Every other woman will feel like an intruder.
3: Now, Kitty, there's a reality to the world. Let's salvage as much as we can.
4: Good night, Robert.
3: Does it have to end like this?
4: Please, leave me, Robert. There's something I have to do.
5: Mr. Chesney!
3: What's that noise?
5: Mr. Chesney! Wake up!
3: All right, I'm up. Come in. What time is it?
5: 6 in the morning, Mr. Chesney.
3: You know I sleep till 7.
5: I knew that.
3: What is it, Jim? I see something's wrong.
5: Yes, sir. Out at the mansion.
3: Well?
5: Pete Colson, the night watchman.
3: Well, Jim, come on, get to the point.
5: He was making his rounds.
3: Yes?
5: You know, in the library, you got them high, thick, solid, exposed oak beams.
3: Jim?
5: Well, hanging on a rope, suspended from one of them beams, was Miss Kitty Morgan.
3: Hanging?
5: Yes, sir. Hanging. She was dead, too.
3: Kitty's dead?
5: Yes, sir. The coroner's already pronounced her. Mr. Chesney?
3: What is it, Jim?
5: The note she wrote, the suicide note. She wrote it to you.
3: All right. What about it?
5: Now that the inquest's over, the coroner says you can have it. Here.
3: Thank you, Jim.
5: You planning to take a train into the city?
3: After a while.
5: I'll have the carriage ready.
3: Thank you, Jim. I'll call when I want you.
5: Yes, sir.
4: My dearest Robert, I told you I would never leave this house, and I never shall. Everything that was alive in me walked in here at sunrise this morning, and here it shall remain forever in Harrowwood.

0: Miss Borkin, I noticed the name Harrowwood on this list of company properties.
1: Yes, Mr. Chesney.
0: What is Harrowwood?
1: Oh, it's an estate in the Adirondack Mountains.
0: Yes?
1: Well, there's a mansion. A Victorian mansion, I believe.
0: In the Adirondack?
1: Yes, sir. You see, during the 70s and 80s, I believe many millionaires constructed these enormous places, including your own great-grandfather. He built Harrowwood.
0: Well, why have I never heard of it?
1: Because it was never used.
0: What do you mean, never used?
1: No one ever lived there.
0: You mean it's been empty for 100 years?
1: To the best of my knowledge.
0: Why?
1: Well, you see, the place is haunted.
0: Would you repeat that, please, Miss Borkin?
1: Haunted.
0: Now, what sort of nonsense is that?
1: Now, I'm only telling you what I know.
0: You know the place is haunted?
1: Well, I've been told the place is haunted.
0: No place can be haunted. There is no such thing as a haunted place.
1: If you say so, Mr. Chesney.
0: Look, here we are in the final quarter of the 20th century, and you tell me that a valuable piece of property is lying fallow, useless, simply because of some medieval superstition. Tell Powers to report in here at once. Then if the property cannot be utilized, why hasn't it been sold, Powers?
2: For the same reason, sir.
0: What reason?
2: The ghost.
0: An estate that's worth $1 or 2 million? Now, Powers, you and I know there is no such thing as a ghost.
2: I'm not sure I can be included in that remark.
0: Are you telling me you believe in ghosts? What's come over everybody?
3: Yes, Mr. Chesney.
0: Miss Borkin, see if you can arrange a lunch date for me with Tom Boolan.
4: Tell me, why have you bought me lunch, Joe?
0: Well, Tom, I owe you a favor.
4: Oh, now, Joe, I mean it.
0: I think back over the years, we've been good friends. You've always done a great many things for me. What have I ever done for you?
4: Well, we shouldn't keep score in these things.
0: Well, I just found out that I own some property upstate.
4: Yes.
0: It could be developed and make a mint as a resort.
4: Uh-huh.
0: Now, we're not into this kind of thing. On the other hand, you fellows are always looking for a hotel situation, aren't you?
4: Sure.
0: All right. Now, how about 1,000 acres, Tom? With a 30-room mansion, a private lake, you could lay out a golf course, has access to the thruway. How's that sound so far?
4: Mm-hmm. Not bad.
0: You could have your own ski slopes, and you're generating income 12 months a year.
4: Mm-hmm. How much?
0: I'm going to let you steal it. $2 million.
4: What's the catch?
0: Tom, when you deal with me, is there ever a catch?
4: What's the name of this place?
0: Harrowwood.
4: No deal.
0: Why, what's wrong?
4: It's haunted.
0: What did you say?
4: It's haunted.
0: You? You believe in that kind of stuff?
4: Everybody knows it, Joe. A woman haunts that place. A woman who's been dead 100 years.
0: Oh, how can a dead woman haunt anything?
4: Well, it's possible. My great-great-great, oh, add 7 or 8 more greats, aunt, is supposed to be haunting the Tower of London.
0: Tom, are you serious?
4: You mean you never heard of Anne Boleyn, the second wife of King Henry VIII?
0: Come on, now, let's get down to brass.
4: She cut her head off. Didn't you know that?
0: Yes, I know, I know.
4: Well, my old man, to whom this kind of thing is important, traces our lineage back to Anne Boleyn's brother.
0: Tom, can't we try to be serious?
4: I am serious, Joe. As far as the existence of ghosts is concerned, I have an open mind, as befits a man of my ancestry.
0: Are you going to pass up the buy of a lifetime?
4: Let's face it, Joseph. What are you really trying to sell me? A haunted house.
0: Has the whole world suddenly gone mad? How can sane, sensible people seriously entertain the idea of ghosts? Or is their sanity and civilization just a veneer? Well, now that I was aware of Harrowwood, I decided to check the matter out further with my Aunt Sylvia.
5: Harrowwood? Oh, dear boy, shall you have some tea?
0: Well, Sylvia, we just had our tea about 5 minutes ago.
5: Oh, did we?
0: Yes. Now, about Harrowwood, Aunt Sylvia.
5: I have no recollection of having drunk my tea.
0: Oh, I assure you, we did, and we enjoyed it.
5: I can recall so clearly what happened when I was a little girl, almost 80 years ago.
0: Do you recall Harrowwood?
5: Oh, yes. Yes. Harrowwood. Your great-grandfather built it.
0: Why have I never heard about it?
5: Are you sure we had tea?
0: I guess the only thing I can do is go up there myself.
5: Oh, no, you can't do that.
0: Why not?
5: Well, because something will happen to you.
0: What?
5: First I'd better ring for tea. We'll all be the better for a nice hot cup. And we'll have some of those sweet little cakes.
0: What will happen to me up at Harrowwood?
5: Oh, who said anything will happen to you up at Harrowwood?
0: You did.
5: Oh, would you rather have scones? Oh, why don't we have a little bit of everything? Now I remember.
0: What do you remember?
5: What will happen to you if you go up to Harrowwood?
0: Yes?
5: You'll be murdered.
0: Murdered?
5: Yes, murdered.
0: Why? How? By whom?
5: Oh, here comes Forrest. We'll talk about it later. First, we must have a cup of tea.
6: Yes, we're going to have a cup. And how appropriate is Mr. Fielding's remark on the subject? Love and scandal are the best sweeteners of tea. And as you might expect, on this show, we can very easily add a third. Murder. We'll stir this brew a bit when I return shortly with Act Two. The gift of prophecy. It pops up in the most peculiar places. Prophecy, the ability to read the future. But if you analyze it closely, it is based on an ability to understand the past. Outside of the Bible, as far as ordinary everyday people are concerned, the best prophets are usually children and elderly ladies, such as the one we have here.
0: Aunt Sylvia, why will I be murdered?
5: Oh, my goodness. Whoever said you'll be murdered, Joseph?
0: You did.
5: Did I? Oh, what a horrible thought. Why would I
0: ever... It has to do with going up to Harrowwood.
5: Oh, well, yes. I remember now. Oh, and here's Forrest with our tea. Set it down, please, Forrest. Thank you so much. Oh, see? She brought us little cakes and scones and nice buttered toast. And she didn't have to be told.
0: Aunt Sylvia.
5: Now you must let me pour.
0: No, I really don't care for any more tea.
5: Oh, nonsense. It's good for you.
0: About Harrowwood.
5: Well, your great-grandfather was murdered up there, you know.
0: No, I didn't know.
5: Oh, yes. You see, some silly girl committed suicide there. A local girl. Absolutely no breeding. And she also has the bad taste to haunt the place.
0: What do you mean, haunt?
5: What does anybody mean by haunt? The thing is obvious. Your great-grandfather brought your great-grandmother up there, and this dead girl's ghost just drove her out of the house.
0: I don't believe it.
5: You don't believe it. It's true. Your great-grandfather said, "No ghost, not even the ghost of Kitty Morgan, will drive me out of my own house." Oh, he was a great one for ringing declarations.
0: But
5: so he stayed on. And one morning, he was found dead.
0: Dead?
5: The ghost had killed him.
0: How?
5: Oh, how do ghosts kill? They scare you to death.
0: Oh, he could have had a heart attack or something of the sort.
5: Oh, the man was as strong as a bull. Well, anyway, since then, everybody knows that it's death for any male descendant of Robert Chesney to enter that house.
0: Everybody knows. What nonsense.
5: Oh, I'm so glad you could visit your poor old aunt. Why don't I ring for Forrest and have her bring us a nice hot cup of tea?
0: Who was it that said the lunatics have taken over the asylum? Well, whoever he was, the man is a true prophet. Here I am surrounded by people who suddenly seem to have taken leave of their senses. Ghosts. Well, the matter had to be cleared up once and for all.
3: Yes, Mr. Chesney.
0: Miss Borkin, find out from Powers who is looking after the property up at Harrowwood and make arrangements for me to go up there.
3: You're going up there?
0: Yes, Miss Borkin.
3: But
0: what?
3: Is that wise?
0: Wise?
3: In view of the curse.
0: What are you saying, Miss Borkin?
3: Nothing. Nothing at all.
7: Oh, you must be Mr. Chesney. Please come in. Miss Borkin phoned and said to expect you.
0: Thank you.
7: I'm Julie Miller. My dad is caretaker of the Harrowwood estate. He's out there now. I expect him home soon. May I offer you a drink?
6: Julie Miller. She had the blondest hair, the brightest blue eyes, the fairest complexion that I had ever seen. She was like a sunburst. Everything about her shone and sparkled. Had I fallen in love with her at first sight? Ridiculous. There is no such thing as love at first sight. Just as there is no such thing as a ghost either.
7: Miss Borkin said you'd be here several days. So Dad told her we'd put you up here.
6: Oh, well, thank you, but that won't be necessary. I can stay at a motel.
7: But you can't.
6: Why not?
7: Because there isn't any.
6: There's no motel?
7: Or hotel for 40 miles in either direction.
6: I find that hard to believe.
7: Well, it's true. You see, the folks here about sort of discourage that sort of thing.
6: What sort of thing?
7: Oh, how can I describe it? Tourism.
6: I don't understand. Tourism means money. Why should anybody be against that?
7: Well, tourism also means people.
6: Oh. You have anything against people, Miss Miller?
7: No. Just against some of the things people bring.
6: Yes?
7: Roads, traffic, fumes, stores and stands, shopping centers.
6: Well, that's progress.
7: And who needs it?
6: Civilization.
7: And who needs civilization?
6: Well, Miss Miller, you can't be serious.
7: Well, most of us would like to see the place remain unspoiled.
6: I see.
7: What do you see, Mr. Chesney?
6: I see now why the estate is supposed to be haunted. It's a legend that you folks nourish very carefully to discourage the invasion of civilization.
7: How clever of you to figure that out.
6: And that's why the house is haunted.
7: Oh, I would disagree. The house is haunted because Kitty Morgan will have her revenge on Robert Chesney.
6: Now, just between you and me, Miss Miller, do you believe that?
7: Of course. Kitty Morgan was my great aunt.
6: Oh, you seem like such a sensible girl. How can you possibly swallow this nonsense?
7: Well, it goes down easily enough. And you, sir, should be careful not to describe the beliefs of others as nonsense.
6: Do you really believe that Kitty Morgan... Excuse me, Kitty Morgan's ghost murdered Robert Chesney?
7: Well, that's what the coroner's report said.
6: The coroner's report said Kitty's ghost murdered my great-grandfather?
7: It said death was due to causes unknown. A ghost is unknown. Can you deny that? There is Harrowwood. Oh, magnificent, isn't it?
6: Yes.
7: Dad has a crew that keeps the place up.
6: Appears to be in very good shape.
7: Are you sure you want to spend the night here?
6: That was the reason I came.
7: Well...
6: Are you saying that I have something to fear?
7: Well, I better not say anything.
6: Why?
7: Because it might set us off on a discussion where we would simply never agree.
6: About ghosts?
7: And other things.
6: I have a 30-room mansion, Miss Miller. I understand it has heat, light, water. It's my home.
7: No.
6: No?
7: It's Kitty Morgan's home.
6: Oh, Miss Miller. All right, I see you really believe it. So I shall respect it.
7: I wish you wouldn't go in there.
6: But I must.
7: Then I suppose this is goodbye.
6: Well, it's good night.
7: Good night.
6: The way you said that sounds as if you're sure you'll never see me again.
7: You were warned.
6: Warned? Oh, that has an ominous ring to it.
7: There's nothing I can say or do to persuade you.
6: I'll see you tomorrow morning, Miss Miller.
7: You're not at all what I expected.
6: Oh, what'd you expect?
7: Joseph Chesney. The rich, powerful Joseph Chesney. The man who'd be coming up here to ruin our lives.
6: Why would I be ruining your life?
7: Well, you'd be changing it. You'd turn us into one of those noisy, crowded, grimy resorts. All the peace and loveliness would be gone forever.
6: Well, now.
7: I thought you'd be a crabby, sour, grasping old man.
6: Me?
7: But you're not.
6: I should hope so.
7: You're young. You're nice looking. You're so easygoing.
6: Me?
7: Yes, you.
6: Mm-hmm. Well, you're nice looking, too. What are you doing up here?
7: I like it up here.
6: You know something? I think I'm beginning to like it up here, too.
7: Well, then, don't do anything to change it.
6: I'll see you in the morning.
7: Please. Please be careful.
6: She kissed me suddenly. Then she was gone. I walked up to the massive front door. I turned the handle. It swung open smoothly, and I was in the house.
0: found a switch, flooded the place with light. I was in a magnificent entryway. I could see what a house this was. I lighted my way from room to room. Each was a delight. How beautifully this Kitty Morgan had designed Harrowwood. I walked into the handsomely finished library, and I sank into an easy chair. So this is where Kitty Morgan had chosen to end her life. I looked up reflectively at the ceiling beams. From which one? I sat there thinking. Thinking for a long time, and then someone said,
8: "What a lovely, comfortable room."
0: Yes.
8: High windows. Not just for light, but to enjoy the view.
0: Excellent arrangement.
8: A library should be light and airy.
0: I agree.
8: It's best for the books. They can be ruined by mustiness and damp. Isn't that so?
0: Yes, that... Wait a minute. Who are you?
8: Kitty Morgan. Who else should I be?
0: Kitty Morgan? Well,
8: I am what you claim does not exist. I am a ghost.
0: A ghost?
8: Now, Mr. Joseph Chesney, what has become of all your theories and convictions and strongly stated opinions? Will you still say there is no such thing as a ghost?
0: I'm dreaming.
8: Are you?
0: Well, I must be.
8: But you know that you are wide awake.
0: How can you be Kitty Morgan?
8: I was born Kitty Morgan.
0: Well, it can't be real. It can't be.
8: But here you are. Here I am.
0: Well, this must be some trick.
8: On whose part?
0: What do you want?
8: At one time I wanted love. I couldn't have it. Then I wanted justice. I couldn't get it. Now, I want revenge.
0: Revenge?
8: I discovered that revenge is nothing but an appetite. Must always be fed. It wasn't enough to kill Robert Chesney.
0: You killed Robert Chesney?
8: And so I swore that I would kill every Chesney who came in here.
0: You want to kill me?
8: You look so much like him. The same face. The same voice. The same smile that can be so warm and so cold. Do you have the same heart?
0: I don't know what you mean.
8: Yes. I should kill you. But I won't.
0: Well, thank you.
8: Don't be sarcastic, young man. I could do it. Quite easily. You think I'm a woman and so I can be overpowered. But I'm not a woman. I'm a ghost. My strength, my power, is not of this world.
0: I think I understand why you would want to kill me. But why have you changed your mind?
8: Why?
0: Yes. Why?
8: Well, young Mr. Chesney, I believe I have other plans for you.
6: We think of ghosts as floating, ethereal, disembodied, things that merely drift along. But a ghost as a reasoning, calculating, plan-making entity? This, indeed, must be something new in the chronicles of ghosthood, ghostdom. I shall return shortly with Ectoplasm for Act 3. Life is real, said the poet, and from that it must follow that death is also real. We know that death is the end of life, but is death also the end of existence? Tricky questions? Perplexing propositions? Maybe we even have to question basic definitions. What is life? What is death? What is existence?
0: You say you have plans for me, Miss Morgan. You are Miss Morgan. That is, it is correct to address a ghost by the name that she had in...
8: Yes, entirely correct.
0: Well, may I ask, what are those plans?
8: I'm tired.
0: Can a ghost be tired?
8: Oh, yes. You have no idea how tired. And Robert, your great-grandfather Robert, his soul, wherever it is, must be tired, too.
0: How do you know?
8: I know. Robert and I, we're one.
0: How can you say that?
8: It's true. He married the woman who became your great-grandmother, but he never loved her. He only loved me.
0: Well, if he loved you, then why...
8: Why didn't he leave her for me?
0: Yes.
8: He was too cowardly.
0: Oh, no. That's the one thing you cannot say about my great-grandfather. He was afraid of nothing.
8: You're wrong. He was afraid of many things. But it doesn't matter now. It can end happily. Robert and I can find fulfillment through those who came after us.
0: I don't understand.
8: Through you and Julie Miller.
0: I still don't understand.
8: You're Robert's great-grandson. I am Julie's great-aunt. We shall live again through you.
0: Through us?
8: Through your love.
0: What love?
8: You love her, Joe. Don't deny it. And she loves you.
0: Well, how can that be?
8: That's what Robert and I also asked ourselves that night so long ago. 100 years ago.
0: What are you saying about Julie and me?
8: And that's how it shall end. The terrible past shall end with the beginning of a wonderful future. Good night, Joseph.
0: Good night.
8: I know now you sleep and dream of Julie. Dream of her, Joseph. Dream of her soft beauty. Dream of your happiness. Joe.
0: Julie.
8: Come in. Dad went up to the mansion.
0: Yes, I know. I saw him.
8: I knew you'd be by. I made you some breakfast. 3-minute eggs.
0: 3 minutes. No more, no less. How did you know?
8: Oh, I know a great many things. Instinctively.
0: Well, Julie, as you can see, I spent the night at Harrowwood.
8: And nothing happened?
0: Well, I wouldn't say that.
8: You wouldn't?
0: A great many things happened.
8: Yes?
0: I fell in love.
8: With whom? The ghost of Kitty Morgan?
0: No. With the great-grandniece of Kitty Morgan.
8: Oh.
0: Yes. I do love you, Julie.
8: I know. I know.
0: How do you know?
8: Because I love you.
0: Julie.
8: And you see, when you love someone, really love someone, it's part of a chord. It's never a single note. They also love you.
0: You never heard of unrequited love?
8: You can only love if you're loved. The other thing, well, it's a state of mind.
0: You'd have a quarrel with most of the writers of romances.
8: Mm. Do I have a quarrel with you?
0: With me? No, darling, never.
8: That's good. We must never quarrel.
0: You happy, Julie?
8: This is more than being happy.
0: No, I wish it would never end.
8: Why should it end? Love is forever, isn't it?
0: You know, you sound... We sound like one of those romantic novels that you buy at newsstands.
8: Do you read those books?
0: Oh, sometimes. You're waiting around an airport for hours. You read just about anything and everything.
8: Why should you be stuck at airports? Why should you even be at airports?
0: Because I have to travel.
8: Why?
0: To make money.
8: Oh, don't you already have enough money?
0: Well, you have to protect what you have.
8: If you look at that deep blue in the sky, and the whiteness of the clouds, and the reflection in the still waters of the lake, and you listen to the birds, you realize how inconsequential all talk of money is.
0: Mm. Well.
8: Admit it. Go ahead. Admit it.
0: Come over here, and I'll admit it. So the days passed. One just seemed to flow into another. Everything was so wonderful. It was like a Garden of Eden. I had never met another girl. I should say another woman like Julie. I was happy. Content. But this wasn't the world. The real world.
6: The real world rang the telephone one morning.
3: Mr. Chesney, I've been trying to reach you.
6: What's up, Miss Borkin?
3: It has to do with financing for that transnational deal.
6: Well, I thought we had that all lined up. What seems to be the problem?
3: Tom Bullen isn't too happy.
6: Oh, what's bothering Mr. Bullen?
3: He's on his way up there. He'll tell you in person.
6: Hmm. Anything else, Miss Borkin?
3: No, sir. I should think that would be enough.
7: May I pour anyone some more coffee?
6: No, I'll have half a cup.
4: I'm fine, thanks.
7: Well, I can see you gentlemen have important business to discuss, and I have shopping to do, so I'm sure you'll excuse me.
6: See you later, darling.
4: That's what's bothering me, Joe.
6: What do you mean?
4: Julie.
6: I don't think that's any of your business, Tom.
4: Tell me, Joe, does she know you're married?
6: Well, if you want the truth, she never asked me.
4: Oh, Joseph.
6: The fact still remains that it isn't any of your business.
4: That's where you're wrong.
6: My personal life
4: has
6: not...
4: Come off it, Joe. A little affair here and there and occasional infidelity now and then is one thing, but this particular situation has gotten out of hand.
6: I still say it's none of your business.
4: Aside from being cruel, yes, cruel's the only word to describe it, to a lovely young woman.
6: Look, she's my age. She's mature. She knows the risks she runs.
4: What a way to put it.
6: And the bottom line is still, it is none of your business.
4: I'm glad you mentioned the bottom line, Joe. That's why I'm here. Do you know the bottom line for the transnational deal?
6: I'm afraid I don't follow you.
4: It's a tremendous deal. It could be worth close to $100 million if we get it rolling.
6: We've got it rolling. What's the problem?
4: I'm putting up one third of the startup money. You're putting up a third. And the other third is supposed to come from Marcella's father.
6: What do you mean, supposed?

0: in love.
1: That's just one of those things, too.
0: I'll tell you something else, Joe. I've watched your face when you look at her. You're in love, too.
1: Oh, are you crazy, Tom?
0: Let me tell you this. If you're in love with her, marry her.
1: What?
0: Divorce Marcella and marry her.
1: Divorce Marcella?
0: It's all over between the two of you, and everyone knows it.
1: Be truthful with yourself.
2: I can't afford to divorce Marcella.
0: Why not?
2: Because her father doesn't believe in divorce.
0: What do you care about what he believes?
2: Tom, I'm in hock. I owe him more than I'm worth.
1: Joe, the Chesney fortune?
2: How could I blow it? Easy. Bad advice here, bad investments there, bad luck someplace else. It can happen.
0: I don't give a damn about transnational. Tell the old guy off and marry Julie.
2: And live on what?
0: At least you'll live.
2: Tom, listen.
0: You've only got one life. You'll never meet another woman like Julie.
2: You're right. You're absolutely right.
0: Good for you, Joe. Don't you want to answer that?
2: Hello.
3: I'm sorry to bother you, Mr. Chesney.
2: Well, what is it, Miss Borkin?
3: Your father-in-law wants to see you at lunch tomorrow.
2: Oh. Well,
3: I'm to tell you this, off the record, Mr. Chesney.
2: Tell me what?
3: Well, my spies in his office have let me know that he won't do anything drastic.
2: Drastic? What are you talking about?
3: Oh, excuse me. I'm talking about what we talk about all the time. After every one of your escapades, you always want me to talk to my friend, your father-in-law's secretary, and assess the damage.
2: Yes. Yeah, well, I'm sorry, Miss Borkin.
3: Well, he'll want assurances. But she says you've managed to weather the storm. You have to be back in town tomorrow.
2: Yes. Thank you, Miss Borkin. I'll do better than that. I'll be back in town by tonight.
0: What are you talking about?
2: I'm leaving.
0: When?
2: Now. This minute.
0: Aren't you going to say anything to Julie?
2: No.
0: No?
2: I have nothing to say. It was fun. Look, it was fun while it lasted. Now it's all over.
0: You're just going to sneak out of her life.
2: Well, you could put it that way.
0: But at least...
2: At least what? Have a confrontation, a scene?
0: Do you mind if I don't drive you back in my car?
2: I have my own.
0: You're no good, Joe.
2: I never said I was. All I had to do was go back to the mansion and get my clothes. I was all packed. I looked at the place in the bright sunshine. How could anyone think there could be a ghost here? When suddenly, everything seemed to grow dark. Was it my imagination? Or had a sudden storm blown up? Now the library was filled with shadows. And I heard a noise. It was like a sigh. And then a voice.
4: Don't leave her, Joe.
2: No. This is my imagination. I know it's my imagination.
4: Don't leave her, Joe.
2: I have to.
4: You'll be sorry for the rest of your life. And more.
2: More?
4: For the rest of eternity.
2: I don't believe this. I don't believe any of this.
4: Ask him.
2: Ask whom?
4: Your great-grandfather. Robert Chesney.
2: He's dead.
4: We're all dead.
2: Not me. I'm alive.
4: No. You're dead. Everything that was alive in you died when you decided to leave Julie. You're dead.
2: I don't believe you.
5: Believe her. Who are you? I'm Robert Chesney. And you died the way I died. You should have never come back. To this house.
2: I'm not dead. I'm not.
5: I didn't know I was dead at first. My wife had the money. That's why I was afraid to leave her. That's what killed me.
2: I want to get out of here.
4: It's too late.
2: Please.
4: Poor Robert. Poor Joseph. Poor Kitty. Poor Julie.
2: Let me out of here.
5: Where would you go? Crawling to your father-in-law, just as I did. Admit it. Admit it. Yes.

0: off, dead, just as I was. Yes. Yes.
1: Don't fight it, Joseph. Don't fight it. I don't believe it.
0: No one knows why. It must have been the ghost.
1: The ghost of Kitty Morgan. Why didn't he listen to me? She killed him. Why?
0: Because she must have had a reason.
1: Do you believe that? Do you really believe that?
0: Yes.
1: You mean you actually believe that there is a ghost of Kitty Morgan, just as I do?
0: Yes. I believe it.
1: Oh, you're a very kind, understanding, and sympathetic person, Tom.
2: Certainly is. And so, what are we to make of our ghost story? Was it all in the mind? Did Joseph Chesney die of remorse? Perhaps of frustration because he was unable to do what he really wanted? Could Lively Julie have taken a hand in it? Or is there actually an avenging ghost of Kitty Morgan? I shall return with a partial answer shortly. Ghost will walk, said the poet. And so, what are we to expect? It is said that we give up the ghost at that moment when the mortal essence leaves the body. Yes, we give up, but the ghost remains. It holds on to memories and desires, and it roams the earth. And who is to say that at a certain time, when we're in a certain place and feeling a certain mood, we cannot see and hear the ghosts of what we once were, long ago, in another world? Our cast included Mandel Kramer, E.V. Juster, Bryna Rayburn, and Sam Gray. The entire production was under the direction of Hyman Brown.
3: Now, a preview of our next tale.
4: Jimmy, why did you have to go and meet my little brother before you did me?
5: What's that supposed to mean?
4: Don't tell me when I move close to you, you don't respond. Don't tell me you don't recognize that you should have been my woman from the start.
5: I think you must be out of your mind.
4: I am, about you.
5: But I am your brother's wife.
4: What you really want to be?
5: You know it is. Now, you just get your hands off of me.
4: I can't convince you otherwise. The moment I saw you, I said, that's my woman, the one I've been waiting for. You don't believe that.
5: It doesn't matter what I believe or what you believe. It's what is. I am your brother's wife, and I want you to let me go.
4: I'll never let you go, Jenny. As long as you're here, you're going to have to make your choice between my brother and me.
5: I've already made my choice.
4: Have you, Jenny? Have you really?
5: You must be playing crazy. I love your brother. And every breathing moment he's alive, I always will.
6: This is E.G. 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